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1: This is what summer basketball sounds like in Canada.

It was small consolation, but at least people in the U.S. believed they knew how they'd come to be glued to the toilet, and now even that consolation is gone. Yesterday, the U.S. Food and Drug Administration reversed its conclusion that a produce supplier for Taco Bell was the main source of an outbreak of cyclosporiasis, a parasitic infection that causes what many of its victims have tremulously referred to as explosive diarrhea. The FDA said that tests that found cyclospora in lettuce from the California

0: coming up. Joy in Spain at taking home the World Cup.
1: And for Argentina, the agony of just going home. You're listening to The World.

Good morning. It is Tuesday, July 21st. Hard to believe we're getting into the latter part of July. This is Newfoundland Morning. I'm Bernice Hillier. Coming up on the show today, this year's wildfire season is shaping up to be another historic one as communities right across the country face evacuations. We'll talk to an expert about what she's watching out for this summer. We've been fortunate with some fires in Labrador already this year, but nothing compared to, I guess, last year where we saw devastation early in the season and then throughout the summer. So we're keeping an eye on the fire hazard rating. We'll tell you about that in just a moment. Also on the show today, the federal government has announced some funding for crisis support lines. We're going to talk to the executive director of End Sexual Violence NL about what that means for this province, that funding being made available. The government in Scotland is buying up private medical clinics. We're going to talk to someone who's been studying that, and we'll talk about why it's happening and consider whether it might be a good idea here in Canada. As well, it's been a long journey and not without obstacles, but the people behind the K-Box Aspiring Geopark are making progress. We're going to get the latest on their efforts to get UNESCO recognition for the unique geology in the Bay of Islands area. We'll have that story coming up between 7:30 and 8 this morning. Also on the show today, missing home. Well, we're going to hear how one business is helping people from this province reconnect with their roots one letter at a time.

Well, it is good to be back with you. I hope you had a good weekend. I took an extra day yesterday to enjoy some camping, and maybe it was a good thing I did because Sunday turned out to be quite an eventful day when it comes to the weather. The rain and the wind that we saw where I was, I was in the Outer Bay of Islands, or probably not really the Outer Bay of Islands, but in Lark Harbor area, as far out as the communities go there on that side of the bay. Boy, the winds were really whipping up the ocean, the sea there, just near Blow Me Down Provincial Park. It was pretty wild. I've never seen the waves that high. I did post it on my social media. If you have a look at my Facebook, you'll see just how windy it was on Sunday afternoon. So we had a day to enjoy some better weather yesterday for sure. And hopefully you had a good weekend. Here's what we're looking at today. Right across our listening area, same forecast for all of us. Sunny right across central and western Newfoundland, the Great Northern Peninsula, and southern Labrador. Highs of 17 to 19 along some parts of the coast, a high of 17 in the Labrador Straits area. But for most of our region, from Bonavista to the west coast and the northern peninsula, highs of 21 to 26 inland today. It'll be a little windy along parts of the coast from Terra Nova to Bonavista and for parts of the Great Northern Peninsula today. And there is a wreck house wind warning in effect for Wednesday afternoon for the southwest coast. Winds gusting up to 100 kilometers per hour in the wreck house area, and that is for Wednesday afternoon. And that is a look at your weather forecast.

I'm looking at the fire hazard rating, and I know that yesterday there were parts of northeastern Newfoundland that had a fire hazard rating of high, maybe even very high in the Terra Nova area. But I'm noticing that yesterday's update from

0: around 1 o'clock yesterday afternoon indicates now that the fire hazard rating right across Newfoundland and Labrador is low or moderate. So that's the way we like to see it. That's for sure. Marine Atlantic ferries appear to be operating on their regular schedules today. It looks like we've got other ferry services operating on schedule. There's no indication of any difficulty. I don't have updates for every single one of them, but it isn't looking like there's any anticipated disruption, at least, to ferry services in our region. This is a note from the town of Humber Arm South. They're doing some work starting today over the next number of days, a couple of days, they say it may take, doing smoke testing on the sanitary sewer system in that community. So they inject artificial smoke into the sewer lines to help them find out where leaks might be. The smoke is non-toxic. It doesn't stain. It's not a fire hazard. And it's very rare for the smoke to actually get into anyone's home. If it happens, ventilate your home and contact a crew member to let them know that that's happened. You can help prepare for the smoke tests by running water in seldom used drains to keep the traps sealed. And you do not need to be home when this artificial smoke is being used to test the sanitary sewer system. So that is from the town of Humber Arm South. And a further note that pets are generally safe as well when that testing is being done. So that's something to be aware of, at least if you're in Humber Arm South. Elsewhere in our region, I'm just loading up again with notes about travel and road closures and so on. I noticed yesterday as I came through the curling area that work that was happening on Petrie Street starting in late June is still happening. And that is creating a disruption there in the area of Petrie Street from about the crossroads right down to maybe Allen's Road. So you do need to take a detour. We kind of found ourselves in a rather circuitous route to try to get back on track when we were traveling through there. But that was because I'd forgotten that the Petrie's Brook Bridge is being replaced, and that disruption was expected to continue for up to 6 weeks. So they started on the 27th of June. So we're looking at least a couple more weeks of work there as they're doing that Petrie Street bridge replacement. So that's something to be aware of if you're traveling through the city of Cornerbrook. And in Gander today at Cobb's Pond, there's I've got a note here about that. I'm just opening it up on my screen. Let me see if I've got it right here in front of me. I think I do, actually. The Festival of Flight is happening. I don't know if this is connected with that. Cobb's Pond Rotary Park Concert in the Park on Wednesday of this week. So that's the note that I have here immediately in front of me. But I'm thinking that there's something else about Cobb's Pond today that I'm forgetting. But I will dig that out and share it with you. In the meantime, if you have some information to share, please get in touch with me. We really appreciate it when you call in and let us know about things that are happening in your region, or especially travel notes, anything that could disrupt people as they're trying to get where they're going this morning. The number to call is 709-637-1188. This summer, we are sharing again some stories from earlier in the year, and we have one of those for you now. This one is about a group of researchers from Memorial University who have learned a lot about the history of life on Earth right here in this province. In fact, evidence of the Earth's first mass extinction event can be found at a fossil site in Upper Island Cove. Duncan McIlroy is lead researcher on the project and a professor in the Department of Earth Sciences at Memorial University. He dropped by our St. John's studio in April to tell CBC's Jen White about the exceptional discovery.
1: I'm a huge archaeology nerd. I just want to say that off the top. So I'm very excited to talk to you about this.
2: Yeah.
1: And I'm going to use all the puns. So let's dig
2: Perfect.
1: In.
2: Go for it.
1: Tell me about this extinction event. What is the Kotlin crisis?
2: So the Kotlin crisis was known mainly from Europe. So it was an extinction event about 550 million years ago. So it's well documented. So there's lots and lots of diverse fossils before. And then afterwards, there's only a few simple things. So people have recognized that as being a local event. But nobody really knew the exact age. So We have been finding out over the last 10 years or so that there is an extinction event, and it's at 550 million years ago.
1: Wow.
2: But the rocks here and the rocks in Europe were not thought to be part of that story, but Inner Meadow has changed that.
1: Wow. And just to put it into perspective, when would the dinosaur extinction have taken place?
2: Oh, so that was about 200 million years later.
1: Wow.
2: A little bit later.
1: What, just a touch, just a minute or so later, yeah. You've brought some in some fossils. Could you just give us a show here of what you've got?
2: Yeah, so the amazing thing about Inner Meadow is the sheer density and complexity of fossils. Mm-hmm. So there's a big form here, which has got a big disc, mm-hmm. it's got a short stem and a wide crown. And you can see that on even this small slab here, there's about 20 or 25 fossils, something like that.
1: Wow.
2: And that's exceptional for the Ediacaran. Like, Ediacaran age fossils are extremely rare.
1: On really?
2: On a scale, yeah. And the diversity that we have at this new site in Conception Bay, at Inner Meadow, is amazing. So it's more diverse than at Mistaken Point, that some listeners may have heard of. And yeah, there's more diversity of things. We've got a few animals in there, so true animals. Most of the things that we have at Mistaken Point and most of the things at Inner Meadow, of actually what we loosely call proto-animals. So mm-hmm. they have lots of the characters of animals, but they couldn't move. They were stuck in the same place, a bit like a plant. They could grow to change their position, but they couldn't actually physically move. So that's why they're not true animals.
1: That's so interesting. So what makes this site different from, as you mentioned, Mistaken Point? What makes it so rich in the availability of these fossils?
2: So there's two important things about Inner Meadow. Inner Meadow is really diverse, but it's actually really young. So it's 15 million years younger than we thought the sections were here in Newfoundland.
1: Really?
2: So the Newfoundland sections have been world famous for having the oldest Ediacaran fossils from about 575 to 560 million years ago. 563. And everybody thought that then this wasn't part of the global story, that there was these early weird things that evolved and then they all died out. And then there were things in Australia and Russia that diversified, and it's those that became extinct. But what Inner Meadow has shown is that all these Newfoundland things go right up to this extinction event at 550.
1: Wow.
2: So that means two separate things. It means that almost nothing went extinct from when macroorganisms first evolved up to 550 million years ago. But then also that everything, so the diversity then goes up to by about 20%, and then 80% of those things disappear. So you imagine going to the modern ocean, and then over a period of a year, 80% of the things disappear from the ocean. That's huge.
1: Do you have any indication of what caused that extinction?
2: We don't, sadly. There's lots of possibilities, and it's not something that people have been really thinking about, because certainly here, because we didn't think we had those sections, but we do now. The possibilities are not enough oxygen in the ocean, because the atmosphere hadn't been built up with enough oxygen to oxygenate the oceans very well. So anything that sucked the oxygen out of the oceans would have likely killed a lot of things. We have the first animals evolved, so they could have been eating some of these things that couldn't defend themselves, potentially. Mm. It's a nice idea anyway. And then there's another thing, is that there was a glaciation about that time. And it was a big, big glaciation. So maybe the meltwater from that made some of the ocean basins quite fresh up near the surface. So that might have killed things as well.
1: Can you take us back to when you found these fossils? What was your reaction when you first saw them?
2: So we didn't find these. So these were found by a local member of the community, the Coombs family. So they were looking for some water for their garden, and they walked up the stream, and literally the specimen that you have in front of you there, that was actually on the middle of a piece of rock with rock water running over it. So
1: really?
2: They posted it on Facebook. My team found it on Facebook and pointed it out to us. And so we went to the field, take photographs and replicas of those, and then started clearing the surface. And as we did that, we found more and more and more fossils, and we're still excavating 2 years later.
1: Wow.
2: So there are literally thousands of fossils there.
1: What went through your mind when you finally saw it for yourself?
2: Oh, it is amazing. Like, you know, I've been working on these types of rocks for 30 years, and they're so pristine. Like, down at Mistaken Point, they've been weathered by the atmosphere. The glaciers have been over. The first day that I was there, it was wet, and I kept wiping the water off to see things better. And by the time I got home, my fingers were lacerated. The tops of the fossils were so sharp in a way that I wasn't expecting.
1: Wow.
2: Yeah.
1: And I understand that the fossils were covered in volcanic ash. Is that right?
2: Yeah, that's right. And that's the really cool bit of it, really, is that the ash has zircon in it, and zircon has uranium, which decays at a known rate. So we can find very precisely the age of the rocks. And we can actually do that here at MUN. Steve Denishin in the Earth Science Department, he dated these rocks for us. And so that's 50.78 million years, 550.78 million years ago.
1: Wow. Does that also mean, though, that there were volcanoes here in Newfoundland at one point?
2: Absolutely, yeah. Yeah, so really? The coastline here would have been a bit like the coastline offshore Japan. So there would have been deep water quite close to the margin of the land, and then the land would have been volcanic. So every now and again, there would be big explosions from the volcanoes. They were throwing volcanic ash into the atmosphere, settled through the water, and smothered these things, particularly the things like the Rangimos, these complicated fractal things, because they couldn't move away. They were stuck. So the, you know, 2 centimeter thick ash, if you can't move, is terminal.
1: Wow. Yeah. It's so interesting. And if anyone comes across what they believe is a fossil, what should they do?
2: They could send me an email. Yeah, particularly in these EDK and age rocks, so basically anything on the Avalon and the eastern part of the Bonavista Peninsula. Yeah.
0: That was Duncan McIlroy from Memorial University. He is a professor in the Department of Earth Sciences, and he spoke in April with Jen White of the St. John's Morning Show. And if you want to get in touch with him, you can email him at dmcilroy@mun.ca. That's dmcilroy at mun.ca. Brian, I found the notice that I was looking for.
3: Ah, perfect.
0: Cobbs
3: I knew
0: Pond.
3: You would.
0: You knew I'd find it. Yeah, I had to dig around for it this morning. The Cobbs Pond Rotary Park parking lot is going to be closed today from 8 until 4. For crosswalk painting. So they're doing that work. And so you're asked to use the ATV drop-off area for parking during that time, 8 to 4 today, the usual parking lot. If you're going for a walk at Cobbs Pond, that parking lot is closed today.
3: Well, let's have a mood booster alert here now at 22 past 6. Bernice, and the good kind of mood boost here, because we're going to play a song by Bill Withers. I know, Bernice, you'd be familiar with Lean On Me. It's played in so many movies and TV shows and sung around the world. But this one is another of Bill Withers' greatest hits. He's a Grammy winner. He had another one called Ain't No Sunshine, but this is one to give you a little turbocharge for your day, we hope. This is Bill Withers and Lovely Day.

0: We have the Business Digest for you now, and I think it's with Chris Edwards this morning. Is that right, Brian?
1: Megan Reed on deck for this morning.
0: Megan Reed is back.
2: Good morning. Late yesterday, U.S. President Donald Trump signed an executive order that will impose tariffs of 50% on a wide range of Canadian exports. That's five times higher than the current duty imposed on the small portion of exports that don't comply with CUSMA's rules of origin regulations. U.S. officials say Trump is using Section 338 of the Tariff Act of 1930, an emergency trade authority that empowers the president to impose additional duties up to 50% on countries that discriminate against U.S. commerce. The products covered by the tariffs range from wine to hockey sticks to cement, but will not apply to energy, potash, fish, or critical minerals. The new rate is expected to take effect in 30 days. In other economic news, Canada's rate of inflation came in at 2.8% in June, down from 3.2% the month before. The drop was mainly due to a decline in oil prices as the war in Iran waned. Claire Fan, a senior economist at RBC, says that this is good news for the Bank of Canada, as it underscores its decision last week to keep its overnight interest rate unchanged at 2.25%, basically maintaining its neutral stance. And while this is good news for mortgage holders, Fan says it's important to remember the cost of living remains high. For example, food inflation is still at 3.9%, which is not even close to the Bank of Canada's 2% target.
3: When essential prices are higher, we're more elevated. Of course, it is. We'll always be the lower income households that are getting squeezed a bit harder just because they devote or dedicate more of their take home pay month over month to things that are considered essential, including food and shelter, et cetera. So obviously, again, this kind of more elevated food and gas costs will be impacting different households a little bit differently as well.
2: As for the trend for inflation going forward, Fan says it's anyone's guess, what with the escalation of the war in Iran and the uncertainty around U.S. tariffs. For CBC Radio, I'm Megan Reed.
0: Thanks very much, Megan. Coming up in the next half hour here on Newfoundland Morning, this year's wildfire season is shaping up to be another historic one across the country. Many communities facing evacuations. And of course, we've seen images of that on our newscasts. We're going to hear from an expert in the next half hour about what she's watching out for with regard to wildfire season. And certainly good to remind you that the fire hazard rating in this province is now listed as low or moderate. So that's good news. That's from yesterday afternoon with the most recent update. So we'll keep an eye on that. And I know you are as well. It was lovely to be able to have a fire over the weekend when I was camping on Saturday evening to be able to have a campfire. Many of us enjoy that in the summertime. And last year certainly was different in that regard, but we understood why it had to be that way with the devastation on the East Coast, especially with the loss of so many homes. It's just awful. And hopefully we won't be seeing that in this fire season, but we'll keep a close eye and take care and caution. We have the news coming up next at 6:30.
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7: This is World Report. Good morning. I'm Marcia Young. Canada is ready to engage with the U.S. to resolve the trade dispute. Prime Minister Mark Carney put out a statement after U.S. President Donald Trump announced new 50% tariffs. They apply to a wide range of Canadian exports, and those tariffs take effect in 30 days. It is the latest escalation in the U.S. president's trade war against Canada. The CBC's Sharon Yonan-Ranald reports.
1: In three proclamations signed Monday, U.S. President Donald Trump calls the tariffs a response to Canada's, quote, discrimination against U.S. motor vehicles, dairy, and alcohol. The proclamations list hundreds of Canadian exports from dairy to hockey sticks slapped with a 50% tariff.
8: Absolutely no one should be surprised.
1: It's the Trump administration's fallback negotiation tactic, says Ottawa-based trade lawyer Rambod Babudi.
8: They expect to get something out of it, presumably the removal of Canadian measures, provincial measures on alcohol.
1: Measures that saw U.S. alcohol removed from Canadian shelves. The U.S. president also pointing to Canada's 25% tariff on U.S. motor vehicles not covered by the Canada-United States-Mexico agreement and Canada's system limiting American dairy imports. Dairy farmer Angus McKinnon lives in Quaticook, Quebec. He says while producers are protected by the country's supply system, American consumers could pay the price.
9: An importer imports a dairy product from Canada, that 50% tariff, he will pass it on to the retailer. The retailer will pass it on to the consumer.
1: In a statement, Prime Minister Mark Carney's office says they're ready to intensify trade discussions with the U.S. in the coming weeks. Sharon Yonan Reynolds, CBC News, Montreal.
7: Trump's latest tariff gambit comes as Canada's premiers gather on Prince Edward Island. They're in Charlottetown for their annual summer meeting. And as Janice McGregor reports, provinces that pulled U.S. booze off the shelves in retaliation for Trump's first tariffs seem to be digging in, not giving in.
10: At this point, I just feel sorry for Americans.
11: If Donald Trump thought his latest threat would change BC Premier David Eby's mind, sorry to disappoint.
12: Will you put American booze back on the shelf?
10: Absolutely not.
12: Why not?
10: No. You know, I have to talk to forestry families that face a tariff of above 50% because our softwood is a national security risk to the United States, while Russian softwood is taking its place in the United States.
11: Premiers yet to arrive in Charlottetown voiced similar resolve on social media. Quebec's Christian Frechette calling it unjustified, concerning, weakening the dairy industry, non-negotiable, no compromise, she said. Ontario's Doug Ford said he'll never stop fighting, calling for Canada to respond dollar for dollar.
13: Premiers are political animals. They take their cues from public opinion.
11: Professor Jared Wesley from the University of Alberta.
13: So far, public opinion remains, supportive of an elbows-up approach.
14: You know what? I don't even drink, but I'll drink for my country.
15: You'll drink for your country.
11: U.S. Ambassador Pete Hoekstra was in Alberta earlier, pouring out shots, toasting warmer relations in a province that broke ranks with the U.S. ban and other provincial liquor retailers. Alberta's Premier Danielle Smith wasn't at the dinner with Eby and other premiers on Monday night. In that room, the solidarity was strong.
10: I didn't hear anyone in there talking about putting American booze on the shelf, I'll tell you that.
11: Janice McGregor, CBC News, Charlottetown.
7: The crisis in the Middle East is hanging over the ASEAN meeting in the Philippines. Foreign ministers from the Association of Southeast Asian Nations are gathering in Manila. They're addressing the war in Iran and concerns over the Strait of Hormuz. Maria Teresa Larizero is the Philippines foreign minister.
16: We live in a time defined by what I call the three U's: upheaval, uncertainty, and unpredictability.
7: Lazaro said cooperation is no longer a choice, but a strategic necessity. There are 11 nations at the summit. Ministers say the latest escalation in the Middle East diminishes the prospect of a peaceful resolution. Top diplomats from several other nations are also joining talks in Manila this week. U.S. Secretary of State Marco Rubio is expected to attend. Overnight, the U.S. military launched a 10th evening of airstrikes against Iranian targets. U.S. military footage shows jets taking off to conduct precision strikes. They claim to have hit Iranian air defense networks, missile sites, and command centers. In response, Iran's Revolutionary Guard fired at U.S. military bases in Kuwait and Bahrain. Tehran is also taking responsibility for targeting commercial tankers in the Strait of Hormuz. It forced at least one crew to abandon ship. Three U.S. service members were killed over the weekend. U.S. President Donald Trump promised retaliation for the casualties. Diplomatic envoys from Pakistan are attempting to mediate a truce. Pakistan and Qatar helped the U.S. and Iran with the recent memorandum of understanding that was supposed to end the war. At least 27 people are confirmed dead. A ferry capsized off Guyana's coast over the weekend. Public officials say the capsizing is the worst marine disaster Guyana has seen in decades. More than 80 people are missing. Search teams have rescued 69 people. And it's not clear what caused the vessel to capsize. But the captain and some of the crew have been arrested. An investigation is ongoing. An old amusement park in southern Ontario has begun a delicate operation. Marineland is flying 30 beluga whales to their new homes. The amusement park shut down to the public in 2024. And as Thomas Daigle reports, this long-awaited plan to move the whales is now started.
15: As night fell on Niagara Falls, a convoy of transport trucks left Marineland loaded with heavy and unusual cargo. Half a dozen belugas, the first to be sent to the airport, then on to aquariums in Chicago and San Antonio, Texas. Marine mammal expert Andrew Trites describes the move as a complicated process.
17: It involves people at each step that can accompany the animal and assess it to ensure that it is going to be transported stress-free and problem-free.
15: The emergency rescue operation caps off a long-running saga for the whales and animal rights advocates like Aaron Ryan.
18: We really want to see this as the last generation of whales to suffer in captivity.
15: After the park closed, the belugas faced the threat of euthanasia. Recently, Marineland agreed to have them separated and sent to the U.S. and Spain. Christy Burgess is a former trainer at Marineland. For her, the move is bittersweet.
19: I'm a little sad to see some of the families being split up. It's still light years better than staying at a decaying park.
15: Plans for Marineland's other animals remain unclear. The park is still home to dolphins and deer. Once on display for the public, their future is now in question. Thomas Daigle, CBC News, Hamilton, Ontario.
7: From forgotten Cold War radar bases to entire communities swallowed by time, Cape Breton is full of echoes from the past. And one YouTuber is making sure they're not lost to history by creating documentaries and giving virtual tours of some of the island's abandoned places. Ethan Hunt reports.
20: Every building you run into has a story, and I wanted to capture that story before you couldn't tell that story anymore.
21: Doug McCauley likes to explore abandoned places, like a mining town called Broughton, just east of Sydney, Nova Scotia. But it's been left to waste away in the forest of Cape Breton.
20: It's really emotional when you come out and you're just all by yourself and don't always understand what it is you're looking at, and realizing there's a bigger story there than maybe what I'm seeing.
21: McCauley is documenting the history of these forgotten places. It's why he created his YouTube channel, Abandoned Cape Breton. McCauley has chronicled 19 different places so far. His videos have as many as 20,000 views.
20: When it really connects with people is if it's something nostalgic for them. A lot of people from as far away as Japan have been commenting on the video saying, I haven't been there in 20 some odd years, and I do remember that place very well. It really does affect people in a way that I can't predict.
21: He tries to stay within the law and will ask for permission if the land is privately owned. During every video, he tells his audience that he only leaves behind footprints. History professor Lachlan McKinnon is one of his viewers.
22: We're able to get in touch with people's stories that lived in these houses or in these places, and it really creates more of a connection with the past.
21: McCauley's next video will feature an abandoned school, and he says many more are on the way. Ethan Hunt, CBC News, Broughton.
7: And that is the latest national and international news from World Report. 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Dance Moms is getting a parody musical treatment. The Pyramid, an unauthorized Dance Moms musical, is in development. You didn't know you needed that. More on that, cbcnews.ca. I'm Marcia Young.
0: Good morning. You're listening to Newfoundland Morning on CBC Radio 1. I'm Bernice Hillier. Coming up later in this half hour, there are nearly 950 wildfires burning across Canada. We're going to bring you the latest on where the fires are at their worst and what's being done to suppress them. We'll talk about that in this half hour. The good news in this province, of course, the fire hazard rating is low or moderate right across the province. We're going to get a full weather forecast for you in just a moment. But first, let's talk about what it's like right now, maybe closer to where you are. So we'll bring up some current temperatures. In Bonavista, it is 14 degrees. Gander at the airport, partly cloudy and 14 this morning. Millertown, 13 degrees. Deer Lake Airport, partly cloudy and 15. At the airport in St. Anthony, partly cloudy and 13 degrees this morning. Stephenville, 14 degrees. So pretty consistent right across our entire region. Melissa Field is the meteorologist on duty this morning to speak with us. Good morning, Melissa.
2: Good morning, Bernice. How are you?
0: I'm doing just fine, thank you. How are you doing?
2: Not too bad.
0: What do you have for us today? And I know you'll have to mention the winds that are also in that more, I guess, a little bit of a longer term look.
2: Yes, for sure. So we'll start just with today to begin with. Generally speaking, across the island, starting off to be quite a nice day. A little bit cloudier on the west coast, but we are expecting that to clear out a little bit later this morning. But yeah, generally speaking, shaping up to be quite a nice day with mainly sunny to a mix of sun and cloud for the most part. Generally speaking, today winds not too strong either. Up to 20 kilometers an hour, gusting to 40 across most areas today. So again, nothing too extreme there yet. And then temperatures for the most part, somewhere in the mid-20s range. Of course, along parts of the coast could be a little bit cooler, but once you start to move inland, those temperatures should start to bump up a little bit. The humidex for today is a little bit higher than our daily highs for the most part, generally somewhere in the 27 to 29 range for the most part. But again, nothing too drastic for sure. Overnight tonight, still expecting some pretty clear skies. A bit of an increase in cloudiness expected along parts of the south coast, and then that'll kind of work its way across the island through the day tomorrow for the most part. And we do have some showers or drizzle beginning in the southwest tomorrow afternoon, and that will also slowly start to propagate its way across the island through tomorrow afternoon and into tomorrow evening as well. And then to make note of those stronger winds that you mentioned, we do currently have a roughhouse wind warning in effect for tomorrow afternoon and into tomorrow evening, with gusts of up to 100 kilometers an hour in the roughhouse area. So certainly anybody traveling through that area tomorrow, just be mindful of those gustier winds. Can get a little bit tangly.
0: Yeah, indeed. It certainly can.
2: Yeah.
0: Melissa, thank you so much for this.
2: Not a problem. Have a great day.
0: You too. That's Melissa Field, a meteorologist at the Gander Weather Office of Environment Canada. Marine Atlantic ferries are operating on their regular schedules today. And it looks like the ferry services across our region, in fact, are operating on schedule. So I'm not seeing anything to indicate any issues at all. In Gander, Cobbs Pond Rotary Park parking lot is closed today, starting at 8 o'clock this morning. From 8 to 4 today, they're doing crosswalk painting. They're near the parking lot, so residents are asked to use the ATV drop-off area for parking during that time from 8 to 4 today. There's some paving happening in the city of Cornerbrook this week. Marine Contractors is doing that work on West Street, Main Street, and West Valley Road. So through two or three major thoroughfares, West Street, Main Street, and West Valley Road. You may encounter the equipment that's doing that work at any time this week. It will continue until the work is done and may take even longer depending on the weather, of course. People will continue to have access to those streets, but you can expect that there will be some delays. So that is starting today, continuing right through the rest of the week. And I'm seeing a note from the Humber Arm South municipality, the town of Humber Arm South, saying that they're doing some smoke testing on their sanitary sewer system starting today. The testing may take a couple of days to get done. What they do is they inject artificial smoke into sewer lines to help them find out where the leaks might be. The smoke is non-toxic. They say pets are generally safe, and it's rare for the smoke to actually even get into anyone's home. But they're asking people, if they're concerned, obviously, to get in touch with the town. You can help prepare for the smoke tests by running water in drains that you don't use very often to keep those traps sealed. So just be aware that that's happening and don't be alarmed by it if you see some indication of smoke, but get in touch with the town to let them know. You can get in touch with us if you have some information about travel or anything at all that you think might be worth sharing with everyone else. Get in touch with us. You can email newfoundlandmorning@cbc.ca. And Brian McHugh, you're joining us now. You always have songs that tie in really nicely or have some kind of maybe historical kind of tie in.
3: Yeah, bless your heart, Bernice. Well, you know, around 6:30 every morning, I start getting that historical twinge. Thinking about, you know what? What kind of nerdy thing can I find out for everybody this morning so they can impress their friends too?
0: You are a true student of history.
3: We're going to keep the mood up, Bernice. And this is a band that we played before. Well, because we love them. Actually, I only really knew them for many years as having one hit, Bernice, a great Canadian band from Toronto. They had At the Feet of the Moon, they had Love is Fire, and of course, Rise Up, Feel Your Power. And it was on this date, Bernice, back in 1988, some sad news for the band that they played what was to be their final concert in 1988 out in Ontario Place. But as with many great musical acts here, you can't keep a good group like that down. And they did reunite. I've heard interviews with Lorraine Segato, one of the founding members of the group, talking about how it was just too hard to stay away, too much fan pull getting them out on stage again. And Lorraine kept a solo career going for many years as well. So here we go. Here's one to put a spring in your step this morning, the Parachute Club in Rise Up.

0: And what year, Brian, remind us what year that's from?
1: Well, the song came out a little earlier than this, I think around maybe 1982 or 83, but okay. This date back in July 21st of 1988, the band temporarily called it quits, and everybody's glad they were on the stages for a few years to come after that.
0: See, can't give up a good thing. Absolutely. 10 minutes before 7 o'clock now, wildfires are raging across Canada. Heavy smoke is still blanketing parts of the country and the United States. The smoggy conditions have prompted President Donald Trump to threaten to add more tariffs on Canada. In fact, of course, he did that yesterday, not necessarily connecting it to the wildfires, but other factors. This fire season isn't the worst Canada has seen, but dry and hot conditions could make it a lot worse. Lori Daniels is the Kerner Chair in Wildfire Coexistence at the University of British Columbia. CBC's Hillary Johnson reached her in Vancouver yesterday.
2: Good morning, Lori.
3: Good morning.
2: So how out of control are wildfires in Canada right now?
3: Well, we're in the peak of fire season, mid-July, and we have 945 fires burning across the country. Most of them are up in the true boreal forest in the far north of the country, but we know that many are also impacting communities in the Northwest Territories, Northern Saskatchewan, Northwest Ontario. We've seen fires in Halifax recently, also impacting communities. And here in BC, it really heated up last week. We had record-breaking temperatures again, and 4,000 lightning strikes started 100 wildfires between Thursday and Friday of last week.
2: Oh, wow. And what fires are you paying closest attention to?
3: Well, I've been watching the situation across the country, of course, has been very dramatic. And the fires, the impact of the fires in Northwest Ontario captivated my attention, as they did for so many people. The evacuations out of the Indigenous communities under such emergency situation really kind of brought to the forefront again how impactful these fires can be. Here in BC, I'm watching, again, we had lots of fire starts last week that are impacting the communities with whom I work. I have two of my research teams are evacuated because of those fires. And so we're watching carefully to see the impacts on the communities we work with, and then hoping that those fires can get under control with our wildland firefighters so we can get back to work out in the forest.
2: Is there anything particularly unique about the fires we're witnessing this summer?
3: The fires this summer are kind of showing a pattern that has emerged in the last decade, not only in Canada, but around the world. We get those heat domes that set up, those really, really hot temperatures under high pressure systems. They dry out the forest. And then when that weather system breaks down, it brings a lot of lightning and a whole bunch of fires all at once, so that we literally get tens or hundreds of fires starting simultaneously. And it overwhelms our fire agencies. There's just so many fires, we can't get to all of them. And we have to start triaging which fires can we get to first, which ones are having the greatest impact and need to be addressed right away. And so this is a pattern not only in Canada, we're seeing it in the Western United States right now. We're seeing it in Southern Europe. That's a concern. Those are weather and climate driven indicators of fire. I also know that we, through our research and our collaborations with scientists across Canada, our forests are changing in part because of climate change, but also in part because of the cumulative effects of forest management and resource management across the land. And also because we've been so good at putting out fires, we are also contributing to changes in the forest ecosystems that make them more susceptible to fire in some ways.
2: And we've heard from some in the U.S., including President Donald Trump, say that Canada should be doing a better job with forest management. Is that a fair criticism?
3: Well, I think there's always room for improvement, and we're adapting our forest management as climate changes and as we realize that there are things that we need to do differently. But I think the accusations coming from south of the border, suggesting that we are not actually trying to put out these fires or that we are mismanaging our forests, are really ill-informed and perhaps made for political gain. Canada and our forests are vast areas. We can't possibly, it's not physically possible to get to all of the fires that start across Canada to put them out. And frankly, we shouldn't be putting all of them out. Fire is an essential ecological process. It's how our forests renew. It's how we get diversity across the landscape. It's how the landscape actually becomes resilient to future fires. So if we put out all fires, we actually are altering our ecosystems and doing some harm to biodiversity and other values around us. So no, those statements are not fair. And they certainly are not respectful to the communities that are being impacted by wildfire, nor are they respectful to the wildland firefighters who are working under very dangerous conditions to try to control these fires where we should and could do so.
2: 100%. And so what are some of the other key things that can be done to keep fires from starting and spreading?
3: Well, we know that prevention is really important. So let's make sure that we're not throwing cigarette butts out car windows, that we are recreating wisely in our beautiful landscapes across Canada. Make sure that campfires are properly extinguished before we leave them in any given day or at the end of a weekend of camping. Let's make sure our recreational vehicles are not starting fires accidentally. So those are things that we can do for prevention. For mitigation, this is an all of society approach. Homeowners can start by learning about fire smart. And if you live in a fire prone environment, you can be cleaning up your home and yard to make it less susceptible to fire. Create defensible space in that meter and a half, the combustible zone right around your home. Use some rocks instead of flammable shrubs right against your home. Make sure you've trimmed your grass and don't have burnable debris collecting under the deck or on or under your deck or patios. Making sure that the roof of your house doesn't have needles and leaves that have built up in the gutters and the crevices of the roof that could become the kindling for forest fires if a spark were to land on top of your house. Those are all things that we can do for houses and cottages or cabins nested in the woods that would make them less susceptible to fire and would help to make us all better aware of how fire-prone our environments are.
2: All good tips. Thank you so much, Lori, for joining us this morning.
3: Thank you, and stay safe.
2: Thanks, you too.
0: That's Lori Daniels, Kerner Chair in Wildfire Coexistence at the University of British Columbia. CBC's Hillary Johnson reached her in Vancouver yesterday. We had this note sent to us to say there's an event coming up that you may want to take in. It's on the 22nd, so that's tomorrow evening in Grand Falls, Windsor at the Harmsworth Public Library. They're doing a screening of the film Blueberry Grunt with NL Director, Newfoundland and Labrador Director Sherry White. Blueberry Grunt is about a couple seemingly at odds who embark on a camping trip that quickly unravels the seams of their partnership and forces them into a fight for survival. Gee, it sounds just like a camping trip that I've been on. There you go. Blueberry Grunt tomorrow evening at the Harmsworth Public Library. To register, you can call 489-2303.
4: 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We will also have a chat about proper transplanting techniques for this time of year. So call us for tips and with your grow season updates Tuesday on The Signal with me, Adam Walsh.
0: I am, of course, joking. My camping trips are very peaceful, very, very peaceful. I feel like camping is when all the stress melts away. Coming up in the next half hour here on Newfoundland Morning, we're going to hear from the executive director of an organization called End Sexual Violence, NL. They're going to be talking about how supporting crisis hotlines is a step in the right direction to end gender-based violence in this country. So we'll have that story for you in the next half hour. As well, we'll hear an idea out of Scotland that could help perhaps our healthcare system. The government in Scotland has bought up some private medical clinics to run them directly. We're going to hear from someone who's been studying that.
5: This is CBC News for Newfoundland and Labrador. I'm Sarah Blackmore. Good morning. First, to Springdale, where a work-related death is being investigated. Very few details are known at this time. CBC's Terry Roberts reports.
6: There was a workplace incident in Springdale earlier this month that led to a man's death. And the RCMP, along with members of the Provincial Health and Safety Division, are investigating. RCMP have confirmed that officers were called to a work site on July 3rd and that a man was injured. Days later, the man died in the hospital. The deceased man's identity has not been released. A spokesperson for the Health and Safety Division said Monday evening that the incident occurred at a site owned by a company called Yates Boat Builders. Company owner George Yates has not responded to calls from CBC News. The police have not released any details about the incident, including whether heavy equipment was involved or whether the deceased man was employed by a contractor or working for Yates. Terry Roberts, CBC News, St. John's.
5: Well, premiers from each province and territory are gathering today for an annual three-day meeting. The Council of the Federation meeting will run until Thursday in Charlottetown, Prince Edward Island. Among the top issues the premiers are expected to discuss, internal trade, the domestic economy, and energy. On the sidelines, Premier Tony Wakeham is expected to meet with Quebec Premier Christine Fréchette later today. This as the opposition in this province is criticizing the Wakeham administration for not yet getting a deal with Quebec on the Churchill River hydroelectricity plans. Here's Liberal energy critic Fred Hutton.
7: They've wasted a lot of time. And this is my biggest fear, is that we're going to run out of time before the election takes place in Quebec.
5: Wakeham and Fréchette's meeting today will be their first face-to-face meeting since she took office in April as head of the Coalition Avenir Quebec Party. Meanwhile, the Parti Québécois is leading in the polls heading into that province's fall election. The PQ has not said they are against a deal, but did criticize the initial Churchill Falls MOU. The RNC says it has received four reports of assaults at the Churchill Park Music Festival this past weekend. Two reports of sexual assault and two of common assault. Constable Stephanie Myers is the RNC's communications officer. She says these numbers may not even necessarily represent the full picture, as these are just the reports of assault made at the festival. She says it's possible other calls to police may have happened after the fact once people went home.
8: Like, we can say for sure that we do receive complaints at this, not specifically this festival, but at festivals, we can expect to see a number of complaints stem from them. Again, we are investigating them. I don't have finite numbers to compare, like, year to year, but we do receive complaints, like we have in the past, historically received similar natured complaints.
5: CBC News has contacted the Churchill Park Music Festival for comment. A spokesperson declined comment. Finally, Fisheries and Oceans Canada is warning boaters to be vigilant following a visit from an ultra-rare whale spotted in Bay de Verde, who's far from its usual habitat in the Gulf of St. Lawrence. DFO says there are fewer than 400 North Atlantic right whales in the world today, and fishing gear can cause them serious harm. CBC's Maddie Ryan has more.
9: Seeing a North Atlantic right whale could be considered a once-in-a-lifetime experience, but seeing one right outside your office window?
10: I don't know. I was speechless for a minute.
9: That's Quinlan Brothers regional manager, Kristen Skolason. He was quick to grab a video of the endangered whale in the Bay de Verde Harbor. DFO National Program Director Brett Gilchrist says the whale was identified as a 15-year-old male named Goldfish.
11: This whale was probably looking for a source of food.
9: Gilchrist says Goldfish came and went without incident, so DFO didn't take any action. But confirmed sightings of this highly endangered species can sometimes trigger fishing prohibitions.
11: We have seen entanglements in Canadian waters, so we want to prevent that into the future with our various measures.
9: For now, fishers in the Bay de Verde area are being asked to proceed with caution. DFO encourages anyone who sees a North Atlantic right whale to report it to the department right away. They can be recognized by the white bumps on their head and their lack of dorsal fin. Maddie Ryan, CBC News, St. John's.
5: And that is your CBC News for this hour. But don't go anywhere. Your morning show is still going, of course. On 95.3 FM in Trepassey, that's your CBC News for Newfoundland and Labrador. I'm Sarah Blackmore.
0: Good morning. You're listening to Newfoundland Morning on CBC Radio 1. I'm Bernice Hillier. Coming up in this half hour of our show, we're going to hear about some new money from the federal government for crisis support hotlines happening. That's happening right across the country.

Right now, let's take a look at your weather forecast. And it is going to be a beautiful day right across our listening area. Sunny across our listening area today. Some sun and cloud in the afternoon for central and northeastern Newfoundland. Highs of 17 to 19 degrees along some parts of the coast on the island. A high of 17 in the Labrador Straits area today. But for most of our region, from Bonavista to the west coast and the northern peninsula, the highs will range between 21 and 26 degrees, mostly, of course, in inland areas, maybe a little cooler out along the coast. Winds gusting to 50 from Terra Nova to Bonavista and for parts of the Great Northern Peninsula, but winds shouldn't be too much of an issue for anyone today. There is a wreck house wind warning in effect, however, for Wednesday afternoon. So this is for the southwestern corner of the island. Winds expected to gust up to 100 kilometers per hour in the wreck house area, making driving conditions difficult. And of course, high-sided vehicles getting a little bit more of an impact from the wind. So just be aware that that's for tomorrow afternoon in the southwestern part of the island. I wanted to have a look at the fire hazard rating before I go any further, because we're really keeping a close eye on that. And you may have heard us mention it last summer, certainly, because the picture was very different. But today, it's good news. Low to moderate fire hazard rating across the island and Labrador. So that's wonderful to see after we've had some days, at least this summer, with very high and high fire hazard ratings. Keep an eye on that on the government website. It's on the Forestry, Agriculture and Lands website. I'll share the link on my social media.

Ferries across our Newfoundland morning listening area are operating on their regular schedules today. In the city of Corner Brook, there will be some paving taking place on West Street, Main Street, and West Valley Road starting today, continuing right through until the 25th, we are told. As a result of that, there may be some delays, so there will still be access to those streets, West Street, Main Street, and West Valley Road, but expect some delays, and if you don't need to be in those areas, probably best to avoid it. Cobbs Pond Rotary Park has its parking lot closed today. Well, it will be closed starting at 8 o'clock. They're doing crosswalk painting in that area, so they're asking people to use the ATV drop-off area for parking if you're headed to Cobbs Pond Rotary Park for a walk today. And they do apologize for the inconvenience. In the town of Grand Falls-Windsor, the waterline flushing program continues, and today this is the area affected. O'Neill Avenue, Cartwright Street, Bishop Street, Muir Avenue, and Doherty Place, and that's from 8 until 4 today. You may notice some water discoloration or some low water pressure. And in the city of Corner Brook, Petrie Street continues to be closed to through traffic from Hilliards Road to the Griffin Drive Petrie Street intersection. And that's going to be continuing for at least a couple more weeks. You know, vehicles are being asked to detour by way of Allens Road and O'Connell Drive to get where you're going. If you don't need to be in that area, obviously, if you live on Petrie Street, they're letting people who live there through that area. Get in touch with us if you have some information about travel or anything at all, really, that you'd like to share. Get in touch with us by calling 709-637-1188. You can also email us, newfoundlandmorning@cbc.ca. It's 10 minutes after 7 o'clock here on Newfoundland Morning. Crisis hotlines across the country have received a boost in funding. Last week, the federal government announced just over $600 million for the National Action Plan to End Gender-Based Violence. A federal-provincial agreement for $700,000 will help support crisis hotlines in this province. An organization called End Sexual Violence NL runs a 24-hour crisis

0: line. Mary Walsh is the organization's executive director, and she's a member of the task force to end gender-based violence. The task force, of course, was formed this year after the provincial government declared gender-based violence to be an epidemic. And Mary Walsh joins me on the line this morning. Good morning, Mary.
1: Good morning, Bernice. Thanks for having me.
0: Good to have you with us. Just talk a little bit about how this money from the federal government is going to help support crisis support hotlines in this province.
1: Yeah, so as you've mentioned, we run a crisis support and information line for survivors of sexual violence and their supporters. It's 24 hours a day, and it's a vital service for folks across this province. And as you can imagine, funding is always a challenge in the not-for-profit world. And so this funding means that we'll be able to continue providing this service for at least the foreseeable future.
0: How important are these crisis support lines? You know, when you deal with victims, obviously, of gender-based violence, do they tap into the help that you provide?
1: Absolutely. We receive more than 1,000 calls a year to our line. It could be folks in the middle of the night looking for some support. It could be folks looking to go to the hospital for an examination. It can be friends and family looking for ways to support their loved ones. This is a really important service for all survivors, especially those who might not be in the metro area. Sometimes a phone is really kind of the connection that they have to supports.
0: And, I mean, how long have you existed? Where would people have gone without the help that you provide?
1: We've been around for 49 years, and our organization started with the core service of our support crisis support and information line. So we've been around for a really long time, but not many people still know we exist.
0: It's so important that we do talk about the fact that you exist.
1: Yes. Yeah, we want to get that message out there that if folks are experiencing gender-based violence or, you know, if they have concerns about a friend or a family, that they can reach us 24 hours a day, 7 days a week.
0: What can people expect if they call in and they, you know, maybe don't even know what they themselves want to say to you?
1: Sure. So they'll reach one of our trained volunteers, and our volunteers have a really extensive training. They do 50-plus hours of emotional support, of grounding techniques, of suicide intervention. So they're really prepared to answer kind of any call that comes along their way. So folks will get a supporting voice on the other end of the line who is always going to believe them.
0: What's your understanding of how the $700,000 allocated for this province will actually be spent?
1: I'm not sure of the details yet. I do believe the agreement is still being worked out between the province and the federal government.
0: Right.
1: But we're really hopeful that it's going to help us continue our support line.
0: What does the province need to do next? We mentioned that you are a part of that task force that was announced after the provincial government declared gender-based violence to be an epidemic. What's the next step for the province?
1: I think there's so many next steps that we could take, Bernice. You know, ending gender-based violence is a really big task, and it's really the responsibility of every person in the province, every level of government. One of the things the task force is working on is really prioritizing what we need to do in the short, medium, and then long term, because we know there's been so much information out there about how we can respond to gender-based violence, like the Truth and Reconciliation calls, all the local reports by First Light, and then also the Seeds of Change report by the Provincial Action Network on the status of women. And so there's some really great information and priorities out there, and so we're just trying to figure out kind of what we want to address first, or what we need to address first, rather.
0: I know that you had your first in-person meeting recently of this 12-member task force. How are things going? Where do you even begin when you take on a task like this?
1: I think first acknowledging that how big of a task this is, gender-based violence impacts every single person in the province. If you haven't experienced it yourself, it's likely that somebody in your close friends or family have. And so I think that acknowledgement was really big in the room first. It's six governmental representatives and then six non-governmental representatives, and there's some really strong folks around the table with a real passion to end gender-based violence. And so the first meeting really just looked like, you know, setting out what our priorities might be, talking about what information we already have, and then thinking about what we'll bring to the report in the fall.
0: And you have a report that is coming out, but that will be, I guess, the first of a number of reports that the task force will produce, right?
1: Correct. There'll be another one in the spring. So it's the task force is right now a year-based.
0: Right. And obviously, hopefully, the provincial government will not be allowing that report or any of the reports that you produce to sit on a shelf and gather dust, as so often happens with reports, it seems.
1: Absolutely. That's been something that's been voiced at the table, that we really want this to be actionable. And there seems to be some appetite for that. So we're going to hold ourselves accountable to that. And we really hope that every single person in Newfoundland and Labrador holds us and the provincial government to account.
0: Mary, what is it like for you to see this happening, this attention being given to gender-based violence after you said, you know, the support hotline has been around for 49 years?
1: I guess it's bittersweet, Bernice. I think this is something, the task force specifically, has been something that's been called for by our community partners for more than a decade. So it feels like it's been a long time coming. And at the same time, we are so excited that it's finally named an epidemic and that there's a task force to address it. So I think it's a bit of a both and.
0: Yeah, for sure. Mary, thank you so much for your time this morning.
1: Thank you so much for having me. And I just want to let any survivor out there that know that it's not their fault, and they can reach us anytime at 1-877-276-2743.
0: Okay, give us that number again, once again.
1: 1-800. Oh my goodness, I've just blanked on it, Bernice. Can I send it along for you to send
0: okay.
1: to your listeners?
0: Okay, I have your website open, and the reason I asked you to repeat it was the number you just gave was different than the one I've got here in front of me. So I have.
1: Oh, thank you so much.
0: I have your website open. It's endsexualviolence.com if people want to go there and get information. But the 24-hour support and information line number listed there is 1-800-726-2743. Does that sound right, Mary?
1: Absolutely correct. I need more coffee this morning.
0: I hear you. I do too, but I'm glad you were with us this morning to have a chat. Thank you so much.
1: Thanks for having me. Take care.
0: You take care as well. That's Mary Walsh, Executive Director of End Sexual Violence NL. And I'm going to give that number again. So important. 24-hour support and information line that is staffed by some volunteers with End Sexual Violence NL. 1-800-726-2743.
2: Time for a little music here, and we're keeping it local, as we'd love to. The great thing about being in the music industry in this province, you know, there's lots of friends everywhere. You never know who's going to drop by. In fact, in the theater community as well, same thing. Theater Newfoundland Labrador. They're on the go all summer with a whole bunch of different events. And one of their friends is just going to pop by this afternoon for a matinee concert. It's taking place at 4 o'clock in Cowhead. And Matthew Byrne recently was awarded a couple of Canadian Folk Music Awards for his latest album. If you get a chance to go up and see Matthew today playing up at the Theatre Newfoundland Labrador Theatre up in Cowhead, here is Matthew with the Carlton Weaver.

0: 4 o'clock this afternoon, you can get a chance to hear Matthew Byrne up at the Nurse Myra Bennett Center, a Theater in Newfoundland and Labrador's facility in Cowhead.
1: Brian, that is too pretty a song about to be about being ruined by a woman.
0: Yeah, oh boy, you know,
1: it is so pretty.
0: It is. I love his voice. A lot of James Taylor in that voice, pretty. So
1: yeah,
0: I'm a fan of James there. So I'm really, really digging Matthew Byrne as well.
1: I think we should just play Matthew Byrne for the rest of the morning, right?
0: There you go. Takes care of our music needs there. No problem.
1: Yeah, a voice you could listen to all day and a delight to see on stage. If you get the opportunity, please definitely take that in. Thousands of people in this province don't have access to primary health care, whether that be a family doctor or a nurse practitioner. The provincial health authority is trying to address that by creating family care teams. But the problem is fewer and fewer people want to become family physicians. And one reason is they don't want to run a clinic business. In Scotland, the government is taking a new hands-on approach. Andrew Longhurst is a PhD candidate at Simon Fraser University in British Columbia, who's been studying the Scottish approach, and he spoke with CBC's Leanne Power.
2: Tell us a little bit about the family doctor access issue that Scotland was facing.
3: Sure. So much like the challenges we've seen across Canada, the family doctor access challenges in Scotland were that country was seeing a declining number of family doctors, or GPs as they're referred to, wanting to become partners. And that means having the responsibility of owning, operating, taking care of a primary care clinic and all of the business aspects of that. And so over the years, Scotland has seen reduced interest among new family doctors in the business, in becoming a partner. And so they realized that they needed to shift their policy approach and develop a model that does not presume that new graduates in family medicine want to own and operate a business. And so that means looking at team-based models of care, but also looking at taking the real estate and the business operation aspects off of the shoulders of family doctors so they can focus on what they train to do, which is practice medicine.
2: And how did they do that?
3: Well, this journey began really about over a decade ago, and it's still unfolding, and it's not without its challenges. But they have set in motion a policy direction where their public health care system, the NHS in Scotland, will work to take over lease arrangements or the real estate of private doctor's offices as a way to start unburdening family doctors with those aspects of delivering care. And this is important in the Canadian context because we know that this is an area where a lot of family doctors don't want to have all of the burden of owning and operating a business. And the clinic itself is a significant demand on time and energy. And so in Scotland, this is part of the policy approach, but also building out that multidisciplinary team. So ensuring that other providers, including social workers and counselors and nurses, are there to support family physicians and work in a more integrated manner.
2: They're trying to do something similar to that in Newfoundland and Labrador. We're seeing teams set up across the province, but we're still hearing the same complaints. So how expensive was it for Scotland to start buying clinics?
3: Well, it certainly has shifted the way that healthcare system is thinking about primary care. And I think the way that we have to think about that is whether it's acceptable to have a future where we have a sizable share of the population without access to primary care. And I think we recognize from the abundance of research about the importance of primary health care as the foundation of your health system, that that's not acceptable. So it's not to say it comes with its costs. It comes with those additional expenses. But I think longer term, what we need to be recognizing is the cost of patients not having access to primary health care, having delayed diagnoses, having a greater need for acute care where it's the most expensive form of care. These are all quite expensive ways of dealing with a problem where we could address it at its upstream or its root cause. And so I think in Scotland, there have been very, robust conversations about this shift, and it's not been without its challenges. I don't want to sugarcoat it, but there has been a commitment to move in this direction.
2: A lot of young women these days are becoming family doctors. Was that one of the reasons that this was born in Scotland, as well as the access to care?
3: Yeah, I mean, we're seeing these workforce demographic shifts internationally. And so I think it was very much a recognition that the feminization of medicine means that we need to shift our thinking and our approach to how primary care is delivered. And historically, it has been the case where we pay doctors and expect them to go into group or solo practice, owning and operating the buildings that they practice within. And it's pretty clear when we look at the evidence of the declining interest in that way of practicing, that we need to shift how we think. And it's, as you say, it's really no longer compatible with the recognition that if we are to provide work-life balance, and I think a much more reasonable expectation about what those work demands are, we have to shift our thinking in how we pay for and how we deliver primary care, which starts at not assuming that you have to own and operate a business and be an independent contractor.
1: Andrew Longhurst is a PhD candidate in health policy at Simon Fraser University in British Columbia. Coming up in the next half hour, we'll talk about the K-Box aspiring geopark and get the latest information on that.
4: This is World Report. Good morning. I'm Marcia Young. Canada is once again on the defensive. U.S. President Donald Trump is threatening 50% tariffs on several Canadian exports, and he's given a 30-day deadline for when they are to take effect. Prime Minister Mark Carney says Ottawa is ready to engage with Washington to reach a resolution. The CBC's Julia Wong joins me now from Washington. And Julia, what exactly is Trump threatening?
5: He's threatening to slap a 50% tariff on certain Canadian goods, which is a massive jump from the 10% tariff in place right now for some products. The list is wide-ranging, from milk to wine to some hockey equipment. Notably, it doesn't include vehicle or auto parts. And certain products like energy, potash, and fish would be exempt. But here is the kicker. Goods that up until now had been allowed into the U.S. tariff-free because they comply with CUSMA, the Canada-U.S.-Mexico Free Trade Agreement, they will now be subject to this 50% tariff. U.S. President Donald Trump signed three proclamations yesterday to impose these tariffs, which can be applied to countries deemed to discriminate against industries in the United States. And the maximum tariff the administration could inflict was 50%. So the U.S. clearly looking to apply the greatest amount of pressure on Canada.
4: Has there been any reaction from other officials in Washington?
5: You know, right now, reaction has been quite limited. But when these details rolled out, senior administration officials said that the new tariffs were being applied because of what they describe as Canada's retaliation against U.S. trade policy. Now, Canada being one of the few countries that hit back against U.S. tariffs with its own counter tariffs. Officials also say the new tariffs are because of what they call discrimination against U.S. vehicles, dairy, and alcohol, sectors that have long been identified as being trade irritants for the U.S. Now, the timing here is important. The U.S. is holding trade talks with Mexico starting today to review CUSMA, but similar talks between Canada and the U.S. have stalled. So with these new rates set to take effect in about 30 days, this could be a negotiating tactic from the United States.
4: All right. Thank you, Julia.
5: Thank you.
4: The CBC's Julia Wong in Washington. Trump's latest tariff gambit comes as Canada's premiers gather on Prince Edward Island. They're in Charlottetown for their annual summer meeting. And as Janice McGregor reports, provinces that pulled U.S. booze off the shelves in retaliation for Trump's first tariffs seem to be digging in, not giving in.
6: At this point, I just feel sorry for Americans.
7: If Donald Trump thought his latest threat would change BC Premier David Eby's mind, sorry to disappoint.
8: Will you put American booze back on the shelf?
6: Absolutely not.
8: Why not?
6: You know, I have to talk to forestry families that face a tariff of above 50% because our softwood is a national security risk to the United States, while Russian softwood is taking its place in the United States.
7: Premiers yet to arrive in Charlottetown voiced similar resolve on social media. Quebec's Christian Frechette calling it unjustified, concerning, weakening the dairy industry, non-negotiable, no compromise, she said. Ontario's Doug Ford said he'll never stop fighting, calling for Canada to respond dollar for dollar.
9: Premiers are political animals, and they take their cues from public opinion.
7: Professor Jared Wesley from the University of Alberta.
9: So far, public opinion remains, you know, supportive of an elbows-up approach.
10: You know what? I don't even drink, but I'll drink for my country.
11: You'll drink for your country.
7: U.S. Ambassador Pete Hoekstra was in Alberta earlier, pouring out shots, toasting warmer relations in a province that broke ranks with the U.S. ban and other provincial liquor retailers. Alberta's Premier Danielle Smith wasn't at the dinner with Eby and other premiers on Monday night. In that room, the solidarity was strong.
6: I didn't hear anyone in there talking about putting American booze on the shelf, I'll tell you that.
7: Janice McGregor, CBC News, Charlottetown.
4: The crisis in the Middle East is hanging over the ASEAN meeting in the Philippines. Foreign ministers from the Association of South Asian Nations are gathering in Manila. They're addressing the war in Iran and concerns over the Strait of Hormuz. Maria Teresa Lazaro is the Philippines' foreign minister.
12: We live in a time defined by what I call the three U's: upheaval, uncertainty, and unpredictability. As developments around the world continue to strain global peace, security, and stability, it is highly fitting to recall our theme for this year, Navigating Our Future Together.
4: Lazaro says cooperation is no longer a choice, but a strategic necessity. There are 11 nations at the summit. Ministers say the latest escalations in the Middle East diminish the prospect of a peaceful resolution. Top diplomats from several other nations are also joining talks in Manila this week. U.S. Secretary of State Marco Rubio is expected to attend. The risks for ships in key international waterways are rising. Houthi forces have opened a second maritime front. They're now targeting oil routes used by Saudi Arabia in the Red Sea. Overnight, U.S. forces completed another wave of bombings against Iranian targets. It was the 10th consecutive night of strikes. As Crystal Gomansing reports, global energy supplies beyond the Gulf could be disrupted.
13: I think everyone's a loser. The only way you get out of this all right is if we can reassert maritime transit to Straits of Hormuz.
14: Mark Montgomery is a retired U.S. Navy Rear Admiral and Senior Fellow at the Foundation for the Defense of Democracies. Late Monday, the U.S. wrapped up its 10th successive night of attacks on Iran. Montgomery says it's unlikely the U.S. can degrade Iran's abilities to attack ships in the Strait of Hormuz to zero, but the nightly attacks are effective.
13: I do think these bombing 100 to 200 strikes a night against the maritime infrastructure of Iran and those, the infrastructure for striking ships, whether it's radars, spotters, direction finders, I think they are a trident Iranian ability to threaten ships.
14: Traffic has yet to increase in the Strait of Hormuz, and there are now calls from Qatar for the international community to enforce rights of freedom of navigation in the Red Sea. The Iran-backed Houthis declared they're blocking oil exports from Saudi Arabia near the Bab al-Mandeb Strait. It leads to the Red Sea, which Saudi Arabia has been using its ports there to get around Iran's blockade of the Persian Gulf. With the new threats and the ongoing strikes and counterstrikes, Iran's president Masoud Pezeshkian noted the Islamic Republic of Iran is engaged in a full-scale war. Crystal Gomansing, CBC News, London.
4: An old amusement park in southern Ontario has started a delicate mission. Marineland is flying 30 beluga whales to their new homes. The park shut down to the public about 2 years ago, but the belugas are now being sent to aquariums in the U.S. and Spain. marine mammal expert Andrew Trite says the move is complicated.
11: Involves people at each step that can accompany the animal and assess it to ensure that it is going to be transported stress-free and problem-free.
4: The operation concludes a long-running saga for the whales. After Marineline closed, the belugas faced the threat of euthanasia. Plans for Marineline's other animals are unclear. The park is still home to dolphins and deer. From forgotten Cold War radar bases to entire communities swallowed by time, Cape Breton is full of echoes from the past. And one YouTuber is making sure they're not lost to history by creating documentaries and giving virtual tours of some of the island's abandoned places. Ethan Hunt reports.
15: Every building you run into has a story, and I wanted to capture that story before you couldn't tell that story anymore.
16: Doug McCauley likes to explore abandoned places, like a mining town called Broughton, just east of Sydney, Nova Scotia. But it's been left to waste away in the forest of Cape Breton.
15: It's really emotional when you come out and you're just all by yourself and don't always understand what it is you're looking at and realizing there's a bigger story there than maybe what I'm seeing.
16: McCauley is documenting the history of these forgotten places. It's why he created his YouTube channel, Abandoned Cape Breton. McCauley has chronicled 19 different places so far. His videos have as many as 20,000 views.
15: When it really connects with people is if it's something nostalgic for them. A lot of people from as far away as Japan have been commenting on the video saying, I haven't been there in 20 some odd years and I do remember that place very well. It really does affect people in a way that I can't predict.
16: He tries to stay within the law and will ask for permission if the land is privately owned. During every video, he tells his audience that he only leaves behind footprints. History professor Lachlan McKinnon is one of his viewers.
17: We're able to get in touch with people's stories that lived in these houses or in these places, and it really creates more of a connection with the past.
16: McCauley's next video will feature an abandoned school, and he says many more are on the way. Ethan Hunt, CBC News, Broughton.
4: And that is the latest national and international news from World Report. For news anytime, cbcnews.ca. I'm Marcia Young.
1: Good morning. You're listening to CBC Radio 1. This is Newfoundland Morning. I'm Bernice Hillier. Coming up in this half hour, they've made their case and UNESCO says they've done it well, but there's more to come. We're going to get the latest on progress toward international recognition for the global aspiring geopark in Western Newfoundland. That story coming up in just a moment from now. First, we've got the weather forecast for you with Melissa Field.
18: So we'll start just with today to begin with. Generally speaking, across the island, starting off to be quite a nice day. A little bit cloudier on the west coast, but we are expecting that to clear out a little bit later this morning. Generally speaking, shaping up to be quite a nice day with mainly sunny to a mix of sun and cloud for the most part. Generally speaking, today winds not too strong either, up to 20 kilometers an hour, gusting to 40 across most areas today. So again, nothing too extreme there yet. And then temperatures for the most part, somewhere in the mid-20s range. Of course, along parts of the coast could be a little bit cooler, but once you start to move inland, those temperatures should start to bump up a little bit. The humidex for today is a little bit higher than our daily highs for the most part, generally somewhere in the 27 to 29 range for the most part. But again, nothing too drastic for sure. Overnight tonight, still expecting some pretty clear skies. A bit of an increase in cloudiness expected along parts of the south coast, and then that'll kind of work its way across the island through the day tomorrow for the most part. And we do have some showers or drizzle beginning in the southwest tomorrow afternoon, and that will also slowly start to propagate its way across the island through tomorrow afternoon and into tomorrow evening as well. And then to make note of those stronger winds that you mentioned, we do currently have a roughhouse wind warning in effect for tomorrow afternoon and into tomorrow evening, with gusts of up to 100 kilometers an hour in the roughhouse area. So certainly anybody traveling through that area tomorrow, just be mindful of those gustier winds. You can get a little bit tangly.
1: Ferries across our listening area are operating on their regular schedules today. I'm just I just received an email just about 10 minutes ago or so about a culvert installation that's taking place starting today near West Bay Center. That's on the Port of Port Peninsula. The speed is reduced there to 30 kilometers per hour, and lanes will be closed at times. One-way traffic will be controlled by temporary lights. So that's near West Bay Center in the Port of Port area. And that work is going to continue for the next several weeks, according to that notice I received. The delays will be under 30 minutes in duration. In Gander today, Cobbs Pond Rotary Park parking lot will be closed. They're doing crosswalk painting there at that location. And so they're asking people to park using the ATV drop-off area at this time, so between 8 and 4 today. In Grand Falls, Windsor today, the annual waterline flushing program is underway, and the areas affected today, O'Neill Avenue, Cartwright Street, Bishop Street, Muir Avenue, and Doherty Place. That's between 8 and 4 today. And in the city of Cornerbrook, we're getting some paving done on some major thoroughfares, but that is not without pain for sure. So there will be some delays that you can expect today for West Street, Main Street, and West Valley Road. If not today, then in the coming days, they say that work is happening between now and the 25th. So that those streets getting some pavement. And so as a result of that, there will be some delays, but you will still have access to those streets during this time. If you have some information about travel, by all means, get in touch with us. Our email address is newfoundlandmorning@cbc.ca. An area of Western Newfoundland is just a little bit closer to becoming a UNESCO Global Geopark. The UNESCO designation would mean international recognition of the geology of the Bay of Islands area. There's already, of course, a UNESCO Global Geopark on the Bonavista Peninsula. And the folks behind the K-Box Aspiring Geopark have been working here in Western Newfoundland behind the scenes for many years, and they got some good news recently. Paul Wiseall is chair of the K-Box Aspiring Geopark, and he's in our studio this morning. Good morning, Paul.
19: Good morning, Bernice.
1: So what is the very latest on your efforts to have a UNESCO Global Geopark right here in Western Newfoundland?
19: Well, if we were running in the Olympics now, we'd be running over, down to the last hurdle of the process. We've been at this for over 10 years, and this is the final stretch, and we're looking forward to it. Actually, at the end of August, we're going to receive a site evaluation by two evaluators out of Paris, one guy from Denmark and a woman from Spain, from the Canary Islands, actually.
1: So how important a step is this, that these folks from Spain, Denmark, Canary Islands are coming here for this visit?
19: Well, in the winter of 2025, we submit our application dossier, 50 pages with 16 annexes, and that was reviewed by the Canadian Geopark Network. As you recall, I was in the studio last year, and we had an evaluation, and we passed, more or less with flying colors, and then we were recommended by the Canadian Geopark Network in the UNESCO branch office in Canada to the UNESCO, International UNESCO Global Geopark Network. The application was reviewed over the winter. They were very impressed. And, of course, then they scheduled an evaluation now for the end of August, which is, again, the last hurdle. If this is, successful, then we will be designated at the end of the year or over the winter.
1: You sent me some of the correspondence you've received. It says that this proposal from K-Box Aspiring Geopark presents an exceptionally strong and well-justified case for international scientific significance, clearly demonstrating why the region ranks among the best geopark candidates in the world. How gratifying is it for you to get that information sent to you and to realize you're just that much closer now?
19: Well, yes, very satisfying. But, of course, anyone, who's in the know about the geology of Western Newfoundland more or less knew that anyway, but it's good to get the recognition and, to have the opportunity to present it to the public and to encourage locals, to learn about the geology and, of course, to receive the designation to put us on the international stage. And it's an opportunity, of course, to promote the area both in terms of education and, of course, through tourism networks.
1: So for people listening this morning who may not realize how special the Bay of Islands area is in terms of its geology, how would you explain it to all of us, maybe at a grade 5 level?
19: Well, the emphasis, too, on the desktop assessment, which you just quoted a section, is on the, I guess, the three stages, I guess, features of our local geology, which is the oceanic succession, like the Tablelands of Grossmoor National Park, which is a UNESCO World Heritage Site, focused on the mantle and the ocean floor. And then there's the continental, ancient continental slope and continental shelf. And so for us, the main feature in the West Coast and all of Newfoundland, which played a major role in plate tectonics, is what's called the Bay of Islands Ophiolite Complex. And those are the mountains from the Lewis Hills in the south to Tablelands in the north. There are four massifs. And collectively, they played a major role in the development of the theory of plate tectonics in the 1960s and 70s.
1: Yeah, I mean, anyone who, I guess, has been to the Tablelands probably sees the similarity with the Blow-Me-Down Mountains or the Lewis Hills, because, as you say, they're all part of that same mountain range and all have the same characteristics when it comes to geology.
19: Exactly. And in the eastern side of those mountain ranges, you have the rust-colored rock, peridotite. And actually, it is rust in a sense, in that peridotite is really high in magnesium and iron. And when it's exposed to air, it oxidizes and turns that color. And so it's a very significant feature, and it makes, I guess, the landscape look a bit like Mars, as is often quoted. And so I might note, too, that, of course, Grossmoor National Park is a UNESCO World Heritage Site, largely because of the Tablelands. But the other two designations are less known. There are World Heritage Sites, UNESCO World Heritage Sites, Biosphere Reserves, and now since 2015, Global Geoparks. And so they're sister organizations. They have the shared UNESCO logo, but they also have their own logo with similar colors and so on. And so we'll be a sister designation to World Heritage Sites.
1: And just how significant could it be for the Western region to have a Global Geopark here?
19: Well, it certainly raises the profile of the area in terms of education and tourism. And it also, I guess, for all the people out there who've often looked at Grossmoor and said, God, all these people are driving, you know, from the ferry or Deer Lake or what have you. And they may stop in the Bay of Islands for a look or a sandwich or gas up or what have you, maybe a quick drive down the bay, and they go on to Grossmoor. Well, for us, the opportunity now is hopefully people will decide to spend a couple of days or perhaps more in the Bay of Islands area, or come back on a future trip to see more similar but yet different terrain as they'd see in Grossmoor National Park.
1: Yeah, I was certainly seeing lots of hikers this past weekend when I was in the Bay of Islands area at Blow Me Down Provincial Park, with people there from Quebec and Ontario and BC coming there, obviously because of the hiking. That's what had drawn them to that area.
19: Oh, yeah, spectacular. And, of course, each of the Ophiolite Massifs, again, Lewis Hills, Blowman Mountains, North Arm Hills, and Tablelands, they each have their own charm and their own character and their own vistas, each spectacular. But, again, we'd like to share more of what we have, not just what's in Grossmoor National Park.
1: What makes all of this worth it to you personally, Paul? You said you've been working on this for 10 years or more.
19: Well, I've been the chair of the International Appalachian Trail, both locally and internationally, for many, many years. And so we've developed a lot of trails and trail routes in the area, so I know the area well. And it is such a spectacular landscape. A lot of people get to see it, snowmobilers, in the winter, say March, end of March and April. When it is also spectacular, they get to see some of the colors of the peridotite and so on, Rope Cove Canyon and elsewhere. But to see it in the summer and appreciate what's there, the unique wildflowers, the animals, and the fact that it's still pristine. Of course, as many people know, there was an attempt to establish a wind farm up there, which we and others were successfully, I guess, put a stop to, and hopefully long term, because, again, as we often say, you know, these are the crown jewels. We have plenty of wind and plenty of places in Newfoundland to develop wind sites. But at any rate, we'd like to see the area conserved and promote it for the benefit of both residents and visitors.
1: Now, you said there's a visit coming in August. What's the timeline then? When could a final decision be made?
19: Well, the visit will be over 3 days, so we'll go through some of the sites across the region. Of course, and the geopark extends from Lewis Hills in the south to Grossmoor National Park in the north, and then west from Littleport area and Trout River all the way to Humber Valley Resort. So we will be reviewing these sites. A lot of the focus, though, won't be on the geology, because that's been done. The emphasis will be on management, support, promotion, that sort of thing. But it'll be over 3 days, and we're going to meet a lot of the stakeholders, partners, and so on. Counselors, government officials, businesses. And then Once it's reviewed by them, they make the recommendation to the executive committee of UNESCO. We should know by the end of the year which way is going, and then at the executive meeting later on the winter of UNESCO in Paris, they will make the decision, hopefully successful. We're confident. And then I guess then we will be designated. So by next summer, we will be the sixth UNESCO designation in Newfoundland and Labrador.
1: Wonderful. Paul Weisel, keep in touch with us about this.
19: For sure. If I might add one thing, too, is that we actually receive ownership of the original hand-colored tectonic lithofaces map of the Appalachian origin, which is 50 years old this year, and it's on display at the Cornerbrook City Hall in the atrium. The original will be mounted in the museum. And so we recommend people drop by for a look, and it's important in that it's not just a map that we acquired, but the main section of the map, the ancient continental margin of North America, was named the Humber Zone after Humber Arm and Humber Valley.
1: All right. Well, that's happening right now. It's on display at the atrium of City Hall.
19: Exactly.
1: Okay. Another place I will direct people's attention to is the K-Box Information Center, which is located at the Saltbox Restaurant in Benoit's Cove. There are maps and panels and photos there. You can learn all about the K-Box Aspiring Geopark. And one of the singers who spent quite a bit of time performing at the Saltbox is Dave McHugh. So here is a song from Dave McHugh that pays tribute to the Bay of Islands area.

0: That song is called Home. It's from Dave McHugh.
1: Coming up Tuesday on The Signal, if you have some growing questions, we will harvest them for our weekly Gardening Day show. We will also have a chat about proper transplanting techniques for this time of year. So call us for tips and with your grow season updates Tuesday on The Signal with me, Adam Walsh.
0: Coming up in the next half hour, we are going to be hearing Tales from the Rock. Our own Hillary Johnson has a story for us about how a business is helping people from this province reconnect with their roots one letter at a time. We'll have that for you in the next half hour here on Newfoundland Morning. Here's an event coming up in Botwood on Saturday, August 1st, which seems to me to be a long ways off, but I know it isn't actually that far away. The Boys and Girls Club in Botwood is having their market on the harbor on Saturday, August 1st from 10 to 3 at the Harry Ivany Arena in Botwood as part of the Flying Boat Festival celebrations. They'll have more than 40 vendors there, handcrafted items, baked goods, admission is by donation and everyone is welcome. It will all be in support of the programs and services of the Boys and Girls Club in Botwood. The Newfoundland Regiment will take on the Saginaw Spirit in Gander coming up on Friday, August 28th. That's the Saginaw Spirit of the Ontario Hockey League. That's going to be at the Steele Community Centre in Gander on the 28th of August, and tickets are on sale now, $25. And the website to go to is showpass.com and look for that event. Newfoundland Regiment versus Saginaw Spirit on the 28th of August in Gander at the Steele Community Center. We have provincial and local news coming up next at 8 o'clock.
2: This is CBC News for Newfoundland and Labrador. I'm Sarah Blackmore. Good morning. First to Springdale, where a work-related death is being investigated. Very few details are known at this time. CBC's Terry Roberts reports.
3: There was a workplace incident in Springdale earlier this month that led to a man's death. And the RCMP, along with members of the Provincial Health and Safety Division, are investigating. RCMP have confirmed that officers were called to a work site on July 3rd and that a man was injured. Days later, the man died in the hospital. The deceased man's identity has not been released. A spokesperson for the Health and Safety Division said Monday evening that the incident occurred at a site owned by a company called Yates Boat Builders. Company owner George Yates has not responded to calls from CBC News. The police have not released any details about the incident, including whether heavy equipment was involved or whether the deceased man was employed by a contractor or working for Yates. Terry Roberts, CBC News, St. John's.
2: Well, another fire at a cell phone tower in St. John's yesterday evening. It happened at a bell tower on Nagel's Place in Pippi Park just hours after the RNC said it was investigating five fires in the St. John's area deemed suspicious over the weekend. The RNC says the first one happened Saturday morning around 11 a.m. on the pole line off Linegar Avenue in Shea Heights. A second fire was reported a couple of hours later in the same area. Then more fires continued to be reported throughout the weekend on Southside Road, on Georges Pond Road, and Old Pennywell Road. RNC's communications officer, Constable Stephanie Meyer, says investigators believe the fires were targeted at communication towers and pole line areas.
4: Certainly it is concerning that the sheer volume of fires that we are investigating. And again, we're looking for the public's assistance to determine, who is causing these, and any information. There's no detail too small to provide us. It could be of assistance to our investigations.
2: The RNC says all the fires were quickly extinguished and there were no injuries. And in other news, the RNC says it has received four reports of assaults at the Churchill Park Music Festival this past weekend. Two were reports of sexual assault, and the other two were reports of common assault. Constable Stephanie Meyer says these numbers may not necessarily represent all reports of assault made by festival goers, just the reports made at the festival. She says it's possible other calls to police may have happened after the fact once people went home.
4: Like, we can say for sure that we do receive complaints at this not specifically this festival, but at festivals, we can expect to see a number of complaints stem from them. Again, we are investigating them. I don't have finite numbers to compare like year to year, but we do receive complaint like we have in the past, historically received similar natured complaints.
2: In addition to the reports of assaults, the RNC has charged one man with public mischief, resisting arrest, and two counts of uttering threats at the festival. Constable Meyer says people attending festivals should go with people that they trust and stick with those people during the event. CBC News has contacted the Churchill Park Music Festival. A spokesperson declined comment. Well, the Liberal energy critic says he thinks it's impossible to get a Churchill Falls deal negotiated before the upcoming Quebec election. Premier Tony Wakeham will be meeting with Quebec Premier Christine Fréchette today at this week's Council of the Federation in Prince Edward Island. Wakeham has told CBC that he doesn't feel it's necessary for the negotiating team to get a deal before the Quebec election. Liberal energy critic Fred Hutton disagrees.
5: They've wasted a lot of time. This is my biggest fear, is that we're going to run out of time before the election takes place in Quebec. And the premier said all along that he doesn't believe that they're in deadlines, arbitrary or otherwise. but the fact of the matter is that deadlines do matter. And they matter a lot here to Newfoundland and Labrador.
2: Wakeham and Fréchette's meeting today will be their first face-to-face meeting since she took office in April as head of the Coalition Avenir Quebec Party. Meanwhile, the Parti Québécois is leading in the polls heading into Quebec's fall election. The PQ has not said that they are against a deal, but did criticize the initial MOU and has suggested that if they win, they may seek a political settlement for the territory that the party disputes along the Labrador-Quebec border. Well, that is your CBC News for this hour. Stick around because, of course, your morning show is still going. On 88.5 FM in St. John's, I'm Sarah Blackmore.
0: Hey there, good morning. This is Newfoundland Morning on CBC Radio 1. I'm Bernice Hillier in Cornerbrook. Coming up later in this half hour, we're going to hear about what's happening in federal politics. We'll head to Ottawa and get the latest on the latest wave of U.S. tariffs. We're also joined in studio by CBC's Hillary Johnson, and Hillary has a story for us as well right after weather and travel. Hillary, what's our story about this half hour from you?
6: Yes, we're going to be speaking with the founder of Tales from the Rock, a enterprise in which she writes down history of the province and send it out to those who may not live here anymore and just to keep them connected. So it's a very interesting chat that we had.
0: All right. I'm looking for,

for parts of the Great Northern Peninsula as well, winds gusting up to 50 kilometers per hour today. And there is a wreck house wind warning to tell you about, and that is for tomorrow afternoon on the southwestern corner of the island. Winds expected to gust up to 100 kilometers per hour in the wreck house area on Wednesday afternoon. That's a look at your weather forecast.

0: Now, if you're traveling through the curling area of Corner Brook, you may already know about this, but the Petrie's Brook Bridge is being replaced there. And as a result, through traffic is not allowed to get through the area between Hilliards Road and the Griffin Drive Petrie Street intersection. And that's going to continue for a couple more weeks. The work was started in late June. So you can detour by way of Allens Road and O'Connell Drive. Pedestrians are welcome to use the trailway to get where you're going. And of course, if that's not an area you need to drive through, then probably you'd want to avoid it anyway. In Gander, Cobbs Pond Rotary Park parking lot is going to be closed today from now until about 4 o'clock this afternoon. They're painting the crosswalk in that area. So people are asked to use the ATV drop-off area for parking during this time if you're headed out for a walk at Cobbs Pond today. Ferries across our region are operating on their regular schedules. If you have some information to share about travel or anything at all that you want to tell us about, get in touch. The number to reach us at the studio, and you'll get Brian McHugh, and he'll jot down all the information and pass it on to me. 709-637-1188. You can also get in touch by emailing us, newfoundlandmorning@cbc.ca. Well, when was the last time you opened your mailbox to find more than just bills or flyers? In a world where texts and emails have taken over, the art of letter writing, well, it's nearly disappeared, along with the special feeling that comes from opening a handwritten note from someone you love. But for Trina Byrne, that feeling is worth preserving. Through her business, Tales from the Rock, she's helping Newfoundlanders reconnect with their roots and each other, one letter at a time. And I'm joined in our Corner Brook studio now by Newfoundland Morning producer Hillary Johnson, who spoke with Trina Byrne to learn more about her story. Hello again, Hillary.
1: Good morning, Bernice.
0: So how did you come across this?
1: I was scrolling through social media and saw some conversations regarding the business online. And I thought of what a cool concept this was. And so, you know, it keeps people connected to the province, especially if they've moved outside of the province, which does occur quite frequently. And I thought this is just a great way to keep that connection while also, you know, not reinventing, but keeping alive the mailing system and being able to enjoy that kind of, letter that comes in the mail that we don't get too often feel anymore.
0: Yeah, no, I mean, I'm usually, if I'm away for any length of time, I come back thinking maybe I've got some mail and I've got flyers, usually.
1: Yeah, all the sad stuff, you know?
0: So tell us about the woman behind the letters. We said her name is Trina Byrne.
1: Yes, she was born in St. Anthony, but still has family living in Conch. She moved out of the province as a child herself, and she visits Newfoundland constantly. She says it's the province that most feels like home, and she's never experienced a feeling like that since. So Newfoundland is her home, and yeah, she was a teacher for 28 years, and she's always had a passion for history and writing. And she started this venture about 2 years ago, just kind of with the goal of reconnecting people to their home province and sparking memories and just evoking nostalgia. So she starts by explaining where she got the idea to start Tales from the Rock.
2: So it's a bit of a story. It's not a one-sentence answer kind of thing, but Tales from the Rock kind of came about with a lot of different things in terms of my background. It's that missing home all the time. And it's not necessarily the place. It's the feeling. It's the feeling of home and what that represents for somebody. I know nobody wants to mention COVID anymore, but really it sparked something for me because when that Atlantic bubble was going on and all the groups that I belong to online, just, you know, on social media and stuff like that, there were a lot of Newfoundlanders and Labradorians who couldn't go home for Christmas 2020. And I saw, and I

0: saw that connection. I saw that opportunity. So I found a crafter in St. John's who was making Christmas ornaments. And I said to her, she thought I was crazy, I'm sure, Stephanie, God love her. I said to her, if I design a Christmas ornament, can you make them for me? And I'm going to sell them all across Canada. And she, you know, she said yes, thank goodness. We sold 350 of them. And then I had all these people that were reaching out to me as they were purchasing them, and they were telling me their stories about missing home and missing the people and not being able to check on people. And I knew that I had something there. So from there, I started a Facebook group called Newfie Connection. And for the last 5 years, I've been promoting and sharing all of these connections and stories about Newfoundland and businesses of, you know, Newfoundland business owners and such. And it really was something that grew for me, because I knew that it was about more than something superficial. It was definitely something deeper. So Tales from the Rock is a mix between a magazine subscription and a box subscription. So every month you get a letter written from the point of view of an old fisherman by the name of Elias. So I'm writing the stories, but I've always been more of a behind the scenes kind of person. I'm not looking for the recognition. I'm not looking for to be the person who signs the letters. Both of my grandfathers were named Elias, so it was perfect for me to choose Elias as the character who writes the letters, because he's the storyteller. I might come up with the ideas based on, you know, a conversation I've heard on the ferry or somewhere that I visited or even somewhere that I want to visit, but he's the one who brings them alive in terms of that, like I said before, that connection, right? It's about that feeling that people, they may not have visited Norris Point before, but when they read a story about it, there's going to be feelings there that it's going to bring up, and they'll feel like home.
1: And who is your primary demographic?
0: This is really interesting, because initially I thought it was going to be tourists. I figured, you know, I would go to gift shops all along the coast or around the bay, and I'd be trying to sell them letters to Tales from the Rock. But as things have evolved, my demographic is really people in Newfoundland Newfoundland and Labrador who have, they miss the good old days. They miss the nostalgia. They miss getting a letter in the mail. They miss that parcel from Nan, or anybody who's moved away. There's so many Newfoundlanders and Labradorians that have moved away from the island for various reasons. And even now I get, you know, and when I send out a free sample letter, I get people saying to me, this has stirred up something in me that I never thought I would feel again. So to me, that's what it's all about. That's the special part of it.
1: How many letters have been sent through this business?
0: So far, I've sent about 1,000 letters, and the response has been phenomenal. I've got people sharing their stories with me. They've read something from one town or one coaster cove, as I say, that I've written about. And they're like, oh, here's a story from another place. And I happen to have pictures from that time, or I have old letters. And people are sharing with me pictures and keepsakes that haven't been published. Anybody can research. Let's face it, there are so many people who are doing amazing things in Newfoundland and Labrador in terms of sharing the history and keeping that alive and the, you know, the heritage. And I totally support that. And that's where I get my inspiration from, because they work so hard to do that. I'm just looking at it from a different point of view. I didn't want to try to do what so many other people are already doing really well. So I'm looking at it from that, like I say, that feeling point of view in terms of what feelings that brings up. And people are sharing with me pictures that have not been published, not something that you can go on Google and just research. If you want to find out about the SS Anglo-Saxon, anybody can look that up on Google or on some AI or whatever. But the fact of the matter is, the man that I spoke to, his grandfather survived the SS Anglo-Saxon running aground in 1863 on Cape Race. And he told me the story of how he pulled himself from the ship to the shore, hand over hand on a rope, and how he survived in the lighthouse and how he was rescued and all of that. So, and he sent me pictures of his grandfather and like I say, things that you can't find on Google. That's really what it's about.
1: Why is it so important to make sure that these stories are passed along and heard and aren't lost over the years?
0: I think that's super important because about 2 years ago, I lost 4 aunts and uncles in the span of about 6 months. It was tough for me to watch my cousins and they, you know, losing their parents. And I knew that from my point of view, I hadn't asked enough questions. All of those stories were gone. All of those stories about how they grew up and the experiences they had, those were all gone. And I didn't want that to happen, not only for other people, but also for Newfoundland history in general. So I think it's really important in this way for us to continue sharing those stories, like I said, with all the other, you know, history and heritage organizations and museums that do that. Because I think what it does is it sparks a conversation. And to me, that's something important. I don't want somebody to, you know, sure, I want somebody to put the kettle on. I want somebody to sit down and have a cup of tea, stay off their phone for a couple of minutes, disconnect for a little bit, read a story from home. But I want them to think about where that brings them back to. You know, does it bring them back to somebody they haven't talked to in a long time? Pick up the phone and give them a call. Make that connection again, even though there may be hard feelings or there may have something, you know, it might be hard to make that phone call when you haven't called in a couple of years. But that's what it's all about. It's about making that connection.
2: I love that. Trina Byrne is the founder of Tales from the Rock. Now, Hillary, where are some of her letters going? You know, I know she mentioned a couple of, you know, specifics there, but how far afield have some of these letters reached?
3: Yeah, she says that a lot of the letters, primarily in Canada, but internationally, some that really stood out to her was Belgium and England. So they are going to quite some far and wide places for sure.
2: And they are called Tales from the Rock. Are they exclusively being sent to people who are from Newfoundland and Labrador originally themselves, or do people have other ties to Newfoundland and Labrador?
3: It seems like majority of the people could have family ties as well, but a lot of them are from the Rock originally and just want to capture that feeling of being from home again. And you know, like she said, sitting down with a cup of tea, disconnecting from your phone and just reading a story from your home province. The way she described it was people became very emotional and, you know, that connection just kind of brought them right back. So
2: we, on the weekend, were in Lark Harbor, and I bought a little ornament. I mean, it could be a Christmas ornament, but it's a flat ornament made of wood, handcrafted by someone in Lark Harbor, and it's a fisherman's face with the sou'wester, and we bought it specifically because it will fit easily in an envelope.
3: Yes.
2: And you were telling me that Trina does something similar with some small items.
3: She does. She often will put little surprises in the letters that she writes, and often, of course, they have to fit into that envelope, but they always relate to the story that she's writing to kind of give you that extra visual to bring you into the story a bit more. So it'll be a picture or a newspaper clipping of some sort that always kind of brings back to the story that she was trying to tell in the first place.
2: Okay, interesting. And so my little flat fisherman is going in the mail to Edmonton, Alberta. So
3: there we go.
2: We'll have to. Now I need to write a letter to go with it.
3: Exactly.
2: Maybe.
3: Yeah.
2: I don't know when I wrote a letter last.
3: I can't remember the last time I've written a letter myself.
2: All right, Hillary, thank you very much for this.
3: You're welcome.
2: That's CBC's Hillary Johnson. She was speaking with Trina Byrne, the founder of Tales from the Rock. And if you want more information, maybe you're interested in placing an order yourself for one of her travel series, Tales from the Rock. Rock.ca is the website, and just click on Tales from the Rock, and Newfie Connection is also where she is on Facebook.

0: U.S. President Donald Trump is hitting Canada with a new wave of 50% tariffs. It is a dramatic escalation in the president's ongoing trade war and will affect a wide range of Canadian exports. As officials parse through the announcement's details, the move will provide plenty to talk about as Canada's 13 premiers gather for their annual summer meeting in Prince Edward Island. Nick Taylor-Vasey is Ottawa Bureau Chief for Politico, and he's joining us from Ottawa this morning. Good morning, Nick. Good morning, Nick. All right, we're going to make sure that we get Nick on the line. All right, Nick is there, we are told. Good morning to you, Nick.
1: Good morning. Good morning. I was just saying this is so much less fun than your last segment.
0: Oh, okay. Well, you can write a letter or we can send you a letter if you need to have a little bit of levity in your life. I think you probably do covering this story all the time.
1: Oh. Yes, that's a good point.
0: So, Nick, what do we know so far about these latest tariffs?
1: Well, we know the clock is ticking on them. They will come into effect in 29 days on a wide variety of Canadian goods, including dairy and alcohol, and these quintessentially Canadian products, fishing rods, down jackets, hockey equipment. We also know that the Americans are not slapping new tariffs on auto vehicles and parts, on energy, on potash, fish, critical minerals, all things that would, if they were tariffed, make things more expensive for Americans. So we get a sense of what Americans are willing to make more expensive and what they'd rather shield from that.
0: Okay. Why is this happening now?
1: This appears to be, I would say, a combo of a couple of things. There's pent-up grievance south of the border in the Trump administration about Canadian retaliatory tariffs on the U.S. auto sector dating to last year. As well as long-standing Canadian dairy policy. We talk a lot about supply management north of the border, always have, always will, and high-profile U.S. booze bans still in place in many provinces. Those ones have really rubbed the Americans the wrong way. But we also know that the Trump administration wants to see significant changes to CUSMA, the cross-border trade deal that came up for review earlier this month. So the Americans seem to want to snuff out any Canadian leverage in those talks, whenever they happen and however they happen. And so if they can force the Canadians' hands on these irritants, then they see that those talks would go a little more easily for them.
0: And speaking of irritants, of course, last week, President Trump threatened to increase tariffs over the wildfire smoke that was coming into his country from Canada. So to what degree is this following up on that threat, or is this just another pressure tactic, you know, amid the ongoing talks?
1: Well, that wildfire threat might fall under a different category of Trump threat, the kind he never actually intends to follow through on. He did say he raised that issue about those wildfires and the smoke wafting south of the border directly with Prime Minister Carney over the weekend when they were hanging out at the FIFA World Cup final. Republicans in particular have huge beef with wildfire smoke. And some lawmakers down there also want Canadians to pay for failing to stop it. But that seems to be quite a separate issue, like a sort of a truth social outburst more than the executive order, the more formal, the more substantive tariff threat that we're dealing with now and sort of parsing through. They seem like two separate things, one much more serious than the other.
0: How are Canadian officials reacting so far?
1: The Prime Minister put out, I think, what we can describe as a measured statement yesterday, not too long after the tariff news came down. He said Canada has only ever responded to unilateral U.S. actions. So basically, you started it, his take there. And then he also made reference to provinces and territories and Canadian people more broadly having responded to sovereignty threats. And that may have been a veiled reference to those alcohol bans, which and just the idea that Canadians want to buy more Canadian. And he also said that Canada's put substantive ideas on the table for a renewed trade relationship and is ready to talk whenever the Americans are. And so there is at least broad agreement across the political spectrum and across levels of government that the tariffs are bad news, they're unjustified. Conservatives agree with Carney to that point. They don't agree that he's the guy to solve this. They don't think he's the guy to live up to his promises to stand up to Trump. But there is a little bit of disagreement among premiers about what to do next. Alberta Premier Danielle Smith, Saskatchewan Premier Scott Moe, both also quite measured in their responses. Ontario's Doug Ford, of course, wants to go full in. He wants retaliation. He wants it now, dollar for dollar. And so as premiers gather in Charlottetown, they're not publicly in full agreement on how to respond, though they do agree about the basics here, that the tariffs are bad, that the Americans should go ahead with them.
0: So how will they be tackling this subject at the premier's meeting?
1: Well, they were always going to talk about Canada-U.S. trade, especially when Prime Minister Carney shows up later this week to meet the premiers in person. The new tariff will preoccupy them to a degree. But the other thing about premiers meeting in the summer is there's always a long agenda. They always talk about health care, which is a staple of these check-ins. They also plan to talk about affordability, public safety, economic growth. So as much as the tariff is important, Canada is a much bigger country than one tariff. Right. And so with challenges that run the gamut and they're going to want to talk about those things, too. So they'll be preoccupied. But I mean, there's just so much always on the table.
0: And how is this likely, you know, this issue now with these new tariffs, how is that likely to overshadow some of the things that they really might have liked to have gotten to?
1: Well, it may or may not. I think it depends on the chairmanship of Rob Lance, the PEI premier who runs the meeting.
0: Right.
1: If he can keep them in line, then they can spend a certain amount of time on each of their priorities there and maybe get through to the end of the agenda. You could see these 13 premiers around the table when it is just them. Like any group, there are dominant voices, there are quieter voices, there are people who are going to want to make their point over and over again. I don't know what Doug Ford is like in that room, but I think you and I could probably guess that he's one of the more insistent voices. It probably takes a really good chair to make sure that they can touch on all the things they want to talk about.
0: All right. We'll leave it there. Thanks very much for your time this morning, Nick.
1: Thanks for having me.
0: That is Nick Taylor-Vasey, the Ottawa bureau chief for Politico. Well, I'd love to know what your thoughts are on this latest trade announcement with the tariffs being announced by the president in that executive order. Let us know your thoughts on what is happening with trade between Canada and the U.S. and maybe how it's affecting your decision making about purchases or travel. Is it affecting those things? You can give us a call on our talkback line, 1-800-777-0990. That's the way to get in touch by phone. You can email us, Newfoundland Morning at cbc.ca. We have international and national news coming up next.
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3: Hi, I'm Jill Deacon, sitting in for Tom Power. We're used to seeing Luke Wilson play the sympathetic, nice guy in Legally Blonde, in Old School, the Royal Tenenbaums. He'll tell you about the challenge and the fun of playing a smug jerk in his new show with Will Ferrell, The Hawk.
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2: 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Coming up in half an hour, it's The Current.
5: I'm Rebecca Zanbergen. Donald Trump is threatening tariffs on Canada over wildfire smoke, and leaders in this country are fighting back. But politics aside, is Canada doing all it can to fight and prevent the fires? That's coming up on The Current.
6: This is World Report. Good morning. I'm Marcia Young. Canada is once again on the defensive. U.S. President Donald Trump is threatening 50% tariffs on some Canadian exports, and he's given a 30-day deadline for when they're to take effect. Prime Minister Mark Carney says Ottawa is ready to engage with Washington to reach a resolution. The CBC's Julia Wong joins me now from Washington. And Julia, what exactly is Trump threatening?
7: He's threatening to slap a 50% tariff on certain Canadian goods, which is a massive jump from the 10% tariff in place right now for some products. The list is wide-ranging, from milk to wine to some hockey equipment. Notably, it doesn't include vehicle or auto parts. And certain products like energy, potash, and fish would be exempt. But here is the kicker. goods that up until now had been allowed into the U.S. tariff-free because they comply with CUSMA, the Canada-U.S.-Mexico Free Trade Agreement, they will now be subject to this 50% tariff. U.S. President Donald Trump signed three proclamations yesterday to impose these tariffs, which can be applied to countries deemed to discriminate against industries in the United States. And the maximum tariff the administration could inflict was 50%. So the U.S. clearly looking to apply the greatest amount of pressure on Canada.
6: Has there been any reaction from other officials in Washington?
7: You know, right now, reaction has been quite limited. But when these details rolled out, senior administration officials said that the new tariffs were being applied because of what they describe as Canada's retaliation against U.S. trade policy. Now, Canada being one of the few countries that hit back against U.S. tariffs with its own counter tariffs. Officials also say the new tariffs are because of what they call discrimination against U.S. vehicles, dairy, and alcohol, sectors that have long been identified as being trade irritants for the U.S. Now, the timing here is important. The U.S. is holding trade talks with Mexico starting today to review CUSMA, but similar talks between Canada and the U.S. have stalled. So with these new rates set to take effect in about 30 days, this could be a negotiating tactic from the United States.
6: All right. Thank you, Julia.
7: Thank you.
6: The CBC's Julia Wong in Washington. Trump's latest tariff gambit comes as Canada's premiers gather on Prince Edward Island. They're in Charlottetown for their annual summer meeting. And as Janice McGregor reports, provinces that pulled U.S. booze off the shelves in retaliation for Trump's first tariffs seem to be digging in, not giving in.
8: At this point, I just feel sorry for Americans.
9: If Donald Trump thought his latest threat would change BC Premier David Eby's mind, sorry to disappoint.
10: Will you put American booze back on the shelf?
8: Absolutely not.
10: Why not? No.
8: You know, I have to talk to forestry families that face a tariff of above 50% because our softwood is a national security risk to the United States, while Russian softwood is taking its place in the United States.
9: Premiers yet to arrive in Charlottetown voiced similar resolve on social media. Quebec's Christian Frechette calling it unjustified, concerning, weakening the dairy industry, non-negotiable, no compromise, she said. Ontario's Doug Ford said he'll never stop fighting, calling for Canada to respond dollar for dollar.
11: Premiers are political animals. They take their cues from public opinion.
9: Professor Jared Wesley from the University of Alberta.
11: So far, public opinion remains, you know, supportive of an elbows-up approach.
12: You know what? I don't even drink, but I'll drink for my country.
13: You'll drink for your country.
9: U.S. Ambassador Pete Hoekstra was in Alberta earlier, pouring out shots, toasting warmer relations in a province that broke ranks with the U.S. ban and other provincial liquor retailers. Alberta's Premier Danielle Smith wasn't at the dinner with Eby and other premiers on Monday night. In that room, the solidarity was strong.
8: I didn't hear anyone in there talking about putting American booze on the shelf, I'll tell you that.
9: Janice McGregor, CBC News, Charlottetown.
6: The crisis in the Middle East is hanging over the ASEAN meeting in the Philippines. Foreign ministers from the Association of Southeast Asian Nations are gathering in Manila. They are addressing the war in Iran and concerns over the Strait of Hormuz. Maria Teresa Lazaro is the Philippines foreign minister.
14: We live in a time defined by what I call the three U's: upheaval, uncertainty, and unpredictability. As developments around the world continue to strain global peace, security, and stability, it is highly fitting to recall our theme for this year, Navigating Our Future Together.
6: Lazaro said cooperation is no longer a choice, but a strategic necessity. There are 11 nations at the summit. Ministers say the latest escalation in the Middle East diminished the prospect of a peaceful resolution. Top diplomats from several other nations are also joining talks in Manila this week. U.S. Secretary of State Marco Rubio is expected to attend. Overnight, the U.S. military launched a 10th evening of airstrikes against Iranian targets. U.S. military footage shows jets taking off to conduct precision strikes. They claim to have hit Iranian air defense networks, missile sites, and command centers. In response, Iran's Revolutionary Guard fired at U.S. military bases in Kuwait and Bahrain. Tehran is also taking responsibility for targeting commercial tankers in the Strait of Hormuz. It forced at least one crew to abandon ship. Three U.S. service members were killed over the weekend. U.S. President Donald Trump promised retaliation for the casualties. Diplomatic envoys from Pakistan are attempting to mediate a truce. Pakistan and Qatar helped the U.S. and Iran with the recent memorandum of understanding that was supposed to end the war. Canada will become an official observer of the Global Combat Air Program. The announcement is expected later this morning in London. Prime Minister Mark Carney continues his push to diversify military partnerships so the country is less reliant on the U.S. Ashley Burke has the story from London.
13: At a major international air show in the UK, the next generation of fighter jet is on display. The UK, Japan, and Italy are working together to build it by 2035. But sources tell CBC News Canada will become the first observer of the program. Defence Minister David McGuinty wouldn't confirm the news on Monday, but said this.
15: We've been asked to consider to become an observer state. The only such state so far to have been asked to consider this. That's a big breakthrough.
13: The move opens the door for the government to take part in talks about what role Canadian industry can play.
15: It's cutting edge. It's a smart play for Canada and for Canadians. It's a smart play for this sector.
13: It's part of the Carney government's push to diversify partnerships to become far less reliant on the U.S.
16: We have a long-time dependency when it comes to trade to the U.S.
13: Industry Minister Melanie Joly was one of four members of the Prime Minister's cabinet at the Farnborough Air Show trying to make deals.
16: We're working on diversification. We are four ministers here working with companies all across the world to make sure that we expand our aerospace sector, but also that we diversify our markets.
13: McGuinty is expected to make the announcement about one of those deals, the Global Combat Air Program, later this morning. Ashley Burke, CBC News, London.
6: An old amusement park in southern Ontario has begun a delicate operation. Marineland is flying 30 beluga whales to their new homes. The park shut down to the public in 2024. And as Thomas Stegler reports, the long-awaited plan to move the whales has started.
17: As night fell on Niagara Falls, a convoy of transport trucks left Marineland loaded with heavy and unusual cargo. Half a dozen belugas, the first to be sent to the airport, then on to aquariums in Chicago and San Antonio, Texas. Marine mammal expert Andrew Trites describes the move as a complicated process.
18: It involves people at each step that can accompany the animal and assess it to ensure that it is going to be transported stress-free and problem-free.
17: The emergency rescue operation caps off a long-running saga for the whales, and animal rights advocates like Aaron Ryan.
19: We really want to see this as the last generation of whales to suffer in captivity.
17: After the park closed, the belugas faced the threat of euthanasia. Recently, Marineland agreed to have them separated and sent to the U.S. and Spain. Christy Burgess is a former trainer at Marineland. For her, the move is bittersweet.
20: I'm a little sad to see some of the families being split up. It's still light years better than staying at a decaying park.
17: Plans for Marineland's other animals remain unclear. The park is still home to dolphins and deer. Once on display for the public, their future is now in question. Thomas Dagg, CBC News, Hamilton, Ontario.
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0: Good morning. You are listening to Newfoundland Morning on CBC Radio 1. I'm Bernice Hillier. Coming up later in the half hour, we'll have sports news with John Hancock. We don't normally do a weather forecast in this half hour, but I can't resist telling you that we've got sunshine for every part of our listening area today, from the east coast to the west and from the south to the north. Sunshine with high temperature in Labrador, in the Labrador Straits area, that is 17 degrees. Highs across the island, 21 to 26 today. Let's get to our first story now for this half hour. We have a story for you about a woman who went on a honeymoon. but sadly, she took the trip by herself. Laura Murphy of Corner Brook lost her fiancé in 2024. He died just weeks before their wedding. As part of finding her way through grief and loss and healing, Murphy went ahead with the trip that had been planned and shared her experience on social media and with the Washington Post newspaper. Hundreds of people reached out to her with messages of support, including a literary agency. As a result, Murphy wrote The Solo Honeymoon, a brief, beautiful love story, which follows her time in Europe alone and her relationship with her fiancé. Laura Murphy joins us this morning. Good morning, Laura.
1: Good morning. Thanks for having me.
0: Laura, thank you for joining us. And I want to say how sorry I am for your loss.
1: Oh, thank you very much.
0: After experiencing that tragedy in 2024, you decided to go on this honeymoon alone. Why did you make that decision?
1: Well, after my fiance Devin passed away, I was in a very dark place for a couple months. And our honeymoon had actually been planned for a few months after our wedding because we were supposed to attend another wedding in Europe. So that trip was coming up and I knew I needed to shake something up and, you know, get out of bed and do something. So I decided I would go alone.
0: What did you learn by going on that honeymoon trip by yourself?
1: Oh, a lot. I would say I surprised myself. I was, like I said, in a really bad place, and I didn't know what to do with my life or kind of how to go on. So being over there and having to, you know, travel on my own, it made me feel like, okay, I can do this. I can do something. I'm stronger than I thought, I guess.
0: Where did you go on the trip?
1: I started in England, and I went to Italy, France, and Ireland.
0: And what stood out to you the most from your travels?
1: Italy was my favorite. That's where Devin and I had always wanted to go together. It was definitely my most anticipated destination. I ended up meeting up with his sister and his dad there. And yeah, it was amazing. And I've been back since.
0: That is so lovely. When you first started sharing on TikTok, what was your reaction to the response that you were getting?
1: Yeah, I was kind of shocked. I was never a big social media person, so I would say that was out of character for me to share. It was overwhelming, but I got a lot of support and it was great.
0: In what way was it part of the healing process?
1: I would say, like, being so young and losing Devin at this age, I didn't really know anybody else my age who had lost a partner. And so I felt very alone in the months after, because all my friends were, you know, getting married or having babies or all of that. So once I shared my story on social media, I connected with other people who had been through something similar, who were my age and had lost a partner. And that was very helpful for me.
0: Social media can be wonderful in terms of kind of tapping into that support. Social media can also be negative. Did you feel that you were really putting, you know, yourself in a position that was very vulnerable at a time when you were already feeling, you know, very raw? Everything was still very fresh at that time.
1: Yes, it was. And I probably wouldn't have done that otherwise. So, yeah, there was some negativity, as there is with sharing anything, I guess, publicly. But overall, I would say it was overwhelmingly positive.
0: That's wonderful to hear. How did the book come to be then?
1: Yeah, so when I was still on my honeymoon traveling, I did an interview with the Washington Post, and a literary agency in New York, I guess, read that article, and they reached out to me and asked if I would be interested in writing a book. I had posted a bit about my love of books and all that on social media, so they saw that and asked if I would be interested in writing my own.
0: So what did you think of that inquiry?
1: I had always wanted to write a book, and since Devin passed away, I had been writing to him a lot, so it was something that I already had in my mind. I didn't think I would do it at that point. It was still so early, and I honestly wouldn't recommend trying to do it that early. It was extremely hard, but I did want to do it. So I took the opportunity and went for it.
0: You've had some, you know, high profile people respond and comment on your book. Tell us a little bit about that.
1: Yeah, I have. It's been overwhelming, all of the love that the book's gotten. It's made me feel like, I've done the right thing by writing it. It was extremely hard and I didn't always know if it was the best idea, but yeah, I've had some amazing feedback.
0: Yeah, I've got one here. Sophie Gregoire Trudeau has said that the book is perfect for anyone who has ever loved deeply. So what do you make of the feedback you've received?
1: Oh, I don't know. It's amazing. Yeah, it makes me feel like I've done something good here. And yeah, I'm feeling all the love from everybody who's reaching out to me. And yeah, it's been amazing.
0: Laura, have you heard from people who really feel like they feel seen, they feel heard now because your story has resonated with them in such a way?
1: Yeah, exactly. And I think that's kind of what I wanted by writing this. Well, I wanted to share Devin with everyone, but I also wanted, other people to maybe feel seen in this story, as when I went on social media and I searched for other people who had been through something like this, I felt seen by seeing their stories. So yeah, hopefully it's helping someone.
0: It's only been out now for about a week, so who knows where this will go from here. I've already seen friends sharing it on social media that this is their read right now. So definitely you're getting lots of traction with this book, and you know, obviously it's going to help people for sure. Yeah. That's clear. What advice would you give to someone today who is going through grief?
1: Yeah, I would say don't be afraid to talk about it, to talk about how hard it is, and to be vulnerable. I think in sharing your story and connecting with other people, it can make you feel less alone, and lean on the people around you because they do want to help you, even if they don't always know how. Just tell them what you need.
0: How are you doing now, Laura?
1: I'm doing a lot better. Yeah, I will say it does get better.
0: Laura, thank you so much for taking the time to speak with your hometown radio station this morning.
1: Thank you for having me.
0: That is Laura Murphy. She is the author of The Solo Honeymoon, A Brief, Beautiful, True Love Story.

0: And of course, you can purchase that book wherever you purchase books. Amazon, certainly one of the places, but check with your local book retailer first. The book is called The Solo Honeymoon, A Brief, Beautiful, True Love Story by Laura Murphy. We have sports news for you now with John Hancock. Good morning, John.
1: Hi there, Bernice.
0: And the Blue Jays are still having a problem.
1: Boy, are they ever. Hitting continues to be the big problem. Jays opened the series at home last night against the AL East leading Tampa Bay Rays. Tampa hit three home runs. Toronto committed three errors, lost the game 7-1. Starting pitcher Dylan Cease took the loss. He went six innings, allowed five runs on seven hits. Dylan Cease.
2: Losing is definitely, I mean, it's disappointing. I think it's just frustrating when we're not, it doesn't really feel like we're giving teams our best bullets. Nobody's panicking. We're showing up. We're working. It's just, we're not playing up to our potential. So it's frustrating, but we have each other's backs and we're going to keep fighting. At the end of the day, we just have to let go of the past and show up tomorrow ready to play.
1: Blue Jays only managed to run on six singles. They've lost five of their last six, and they're 5.5 out in the wild card race. Manager John Schneider.
3: They all understand where we're at. They all understand that it's not going great right now, but I take these guys every night, especially defensively. If these guys weren't doing that, I'm frustrated with them. I'm not mad at them. And it's a fine line between saying, hey, every game is important and there's a sense of urgency, and then playing tight. I want the guys to go home, get a good night's rest, come tomorrow and compete. That's all you can do.
1: Kevin Gausman starts game two tonight at Rogers Center. The Boston Red Sox, who sit third in the American League East, extended their second longest winning streak in club history, 14 in a row. They beat Baltimore on a Caleb Durbin tie-breaking home run with two out in the eighth. Second place Yankees beat Pittsburgh. Jazz Chisholm homered twice, drove in five. New York remained a game and a half back of Tampa. Cleveland Guardians matched a franchise record. They hit seven home runs in a 13-4 win over the Twins. And Trey Turner homered twice, drove in five. The Phillies beat the Dodgers 10-7.
0: The Toronto Tempo women's basketball team is also struggling to win games.
1: Kind of a negative sportscast this morning, isn't it? The Tempo beaten 109-83 to the Las Vegas Aces. Asia Wilson with 26 points. Jackie Young had a season-high 26. Tempo didn't have their head coach, Sandy Brondello. She was serving a one-game suspension for an inappropriate comment she made about Atlanta star Angel Reese in Toronto's loss to the Dream on Friday. Isabel Harrison had a career-high 26 points. She added 11 rebounds in the loss for Toronto. Harrison talked about the grind of the long WNBA season.
4: It sure feels like we just have constant games, but we're here to do our job. We're here to play games, and we know the schedule. We know what it looks like, but every team has hard games. We have back-to-backs. We have teams being on the roads for 12 days at a time. Like, we just have to do our jobs as professionals to rest our bodies as much as we can, be professionals, and be ready to play.
1: Tempo have lost three in a row, and their season record's now 10-16. Next game is July 28th at Minnesota. Breanne Stewart scored 33 along with 13 rebounds. New York Liberty beat Dallas in overtime, 99-98. Washington Mystics rallied past Golden State Valkyries, 90-82, and the Minnesota Lynx got 33 from Kayla McBride and beat Seattle Storm, 105-102.
0: What's the latest from the sport of cycling?
1: Well, they had a rest day yesterday, and that is the final rest day. This is the last week of the Tour de France, which takes up most of the month of July. Slovenia's Tadej Pogacar is the overall leader after 15 stages. He is 5 minutes ahead of Belgium's Remco Evenepoel. Canadian Derek G is 30th overall, nearly an hour behind the leader. And a hero's welcome for Spain's World Cup winning soccer team Monday. An estimated gathering of almost 2 million people greeted the team through the streets of Madrid. Spain shut out defending champion Argentina 1-0 in Sunday's final. And there you go, Bernice.
0: All right. Thanks so much, John.
1: Have a good day.
0: You too. That is John Hancock with Sports News.
5: 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Well, the CBC Music Top 20 is kind of Canadian, isn't it? You know, this is a duo that's been appearing a lot over the last number of weeks on that show. Here's White Horse with Pure Poetry.

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1: 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I'm Martin Jones, and I'm the new host of Weekend AM. 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
2: A reminder that there is a rec house wind warning in effect for tomorrow. So tomorrow afternoon is when those winds are really expected to ramp up to 100 kilometers per hour in the rec house area tomorrow. A couple of power outages coming up today for the Twillingate area. The communities mentioned, it says Twillingate, and then it also says Twillingate, and then in brackets, Durrell and Gillisport. I'm not sure if I'm saying that correctly. So from 9 until noon today, some scheduled maintenance means the power will be off for some of that area. They mentioned Twillingate, Gillisport, and Durrell. About 700 customers of Newfoundland Power affected by that outage. There's one in Gallants and Spruce Brook today, a power outage that is from 10 until 2, affecting more than 200 customers of Newfoundland Power. Cobbs Pond Rotary Park parking lot is closed today. They're doing some crosswalk painting in that area between now and 4 p.m. So residents are asked to use the ATV drop-off area for parking during this time. And the town of Humber Arm South is doing smoke testing on its sanitary sewer system. So that's today in Benoist Cove. The testing may take a couple of days. In fact, they say crews will inject artificial smoke into sewer lines to help them detect where there are leaks. The smoke is non-toxic, does not stain, and is not a fire hazard. They say it's rare for the smoke to get into anyone's home while this testing is underway, but if it happens, get in touch with a crew member. Avoid prolonged exposure. Just ventilate your home. And pets are generally safe as well, they say. You can help prepare for the smoke tests by running water in seldom used drains to keep traps sealed. So that's from the town of Humber Arm South for today. If you have a comment on anything you hear on Newfoundland Morning, give us a call. 1-800-777-0990 is the number for our talkback line. Have a great day, everyone. Enjoy the sunshine. I'm Bernice Hillier. The news is coming up next.
3: This is CBC News for Newfoundland and Labrador. I'm Sarah Blackmore. Good morning. First, we begin in Springdale, where a work-related death is being investigated. Very few details are known at this time. CBC's Terry Roberts reports.
4: There was a workplace incident in Springdale earlier this month that led to a man's death. And the RCMP, along with members of the Provincial Health and Safety Division, are investigating. RCMP have confirmed that officers were called to a work site on July 3rd and that a man was injured. Days later, the man died in the hospital. The deceased man's identity has not been released. A spokesperson for the Health and Safety Division said Monday evening that the incident occurred at a site owned by a company called Yates Boat Builders. Company owner George Yates has not responded to calls from CBC News. The police have not released any details about the incident, including whether heavy equipment was involved or whether the deceased man was employed by a contractor or working for Yates. Terry Roberts, CBC News. St. John's.
3: Premiers from each province and territory are gathering today for an annual three-day meeting. The Council of the Federation meeting will run from today till Thursday in Charlottetown, Prince Edward Island. Among the top issues the premiers are expected to discuss, internal trade, the domestic economy, and energy. On the sidelines of that meeting, Premier Tony Wakeham is expected to meet with Quebec Premier Christine Fréchette today. That's around 4 p.m. Newfoundland time. This, as the opposition in this province criticizes the Wakeham administration for not yet getting a deal with Quebec on the Churchill River hydroelectricity plans. Well, another fire at a cell phone tower in St. John's yesterday evening. It happened at a bell tower on Nagel's Place in Pippi Park just hours after the RNC said it was investigating five fires in the St. John's area deemed suspicious over the weekend. The RNC says the first one happened Saturday morning around 11 a.m. on the pole line off Linegar Avenue in Shea Heights. A second fire was reported a couple of hours later in the same area. Then more fires continued to be reported throughout the weekend on Southside Road, on Georges Pond Road, and Old Pennywell Road. RNC's communications officer, Constable Stephanie Meyer, says investigators believe the fires were targeted at communication towers and pole line areas.
5: Certainly it is concerning that the sheer volume of fires that we are investigating. And again, we're looking for the public's assistance to determine, who is causing these, and any information. There's no detail too small to provide us. It could be of assistance to our investigations.
3: The RNC says all of the fires were quickly extinguished and there were no injuries. And in other news, the RNC says it has received four reports of assaults at the Churchill Park Music Festival this past weekend. Two were reports of sexual assault and two others were reports of common assault. Constable Stephanie Meyer says these numbers may not necessarily represent all reports of assault made by festival goers, just the reports made at the festival. She says it's possible other calls to police may have happened after the fact once people got home.
5: Like, we can say for sure that we do receive complaints at this, not specifically this festival, but at festivals, we can expect to see a number of complaints stem from them. Again, we are investigating them. I don't have finite numbers to compare like year to year, but we do receive complaints like we have in the past, historically received similar natured complaints.
3: Constable Meyer says people attending festivals should go with people that they trust and stick with those people during the event. CBC News has contacted the Churchill Park Music Festival. A spokesperson declined comment. Well, Fisheries and Oceans Canada is warning boaters to be vigilant following a visit from an ultra-rare whale spotted in Bay de Verde, a whale who's far from its usual habitat in the Gulf of St. Lawrence. DFO says there are fewer than 400 North Atlantic right whales in the world today, and fishing gear can cause them serious harm. CBC's Maddie Ryan has more.
6: Seeing a North Atlantic right whale could be considered a once-in-a-lifetime experience, but seeing one right outside your office window?
7: I don't know. I was speechless for a minute.
6: That's Quinlan Brothers regional manager, Kristen Skolason. He was quick to grab a video of the endangered whale in the Bay de Verde Harbor. DFO National Program Director Brett Gilchrist says the whale was identified as a 15-year-old male named Goldfish.
8: This whale was probably looking for a source of food.
6: Gilchrist says Goldfish came and went without incident, so DFO didn't take any action. But confirmed sightings of this highly endangered species can sometimes trigger fishing prohibitions.
8: We have seen entanglements in Canadian waters, so we want to prevent that into the future with our various measures.
6: For now, fishers in the Bay de Verde area are being asked to proceed with caution. DFO encourages anyone who sees a North Atlantic right whale to report it to the department right away. They can be recognized by the white bumps on their head and their lack of dorsal fin. Maddie Ryan, CBC News, St. John's.
3: A Memorial University climate scientist says while it's hard to predict the effects of the so-called Super El Niño on Newfoundland and Labrador, he warns we're likely to get storms no matter what. Scientists have been watching the El Niño weather patterns continue to intensify in the Pacific. And Joel Finnis is a Memorial University climatologist. He says the effects of El Niño aren't felt until the winter, and it is uncertain what such a powerful weather pattern will mean here.
9: They go further north through over the Rockies into Alberta, and then into the interior of the U.S. and Canada, or whether they come up from the south and go through California. Different preferred paths get switched on during these El Niño events.
3: Finnis says either way, for Newfoundland and Labrador, the systems usually end up passing by anyway. And finally, the RCMP are encouraging parents to talk to their children about strangers. This after the Burren Peninsula RCMP responded to reports of suspicious men in the Epworth area. Police say last week, two young people were approached out

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My name is Alamine Abdul Mahmoud. This show is called Commotion. We'll be back tomorrow. We'd love to see you then.

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8: This is your Environment Canada weather update. I'm Sarah Blackmore. Looking ahead to this evening for St. John's and vicinity in the Avalon Peninsula North, it's clear tonight and a low of 13. A few clouds on the Avalon South. For Clarenville, Terra Nova, and Bonavista, clear tonight. Southwest winds will be becoming light overnight, a low around 13. For Gander, Grand Falls, Windsor, and vicinity, the Bay of Exploits, and Green Bay and White Bay, it clears off this evening. The winds become light there as well, and the low is 13. For the Bearn and Kenegra, partly cloudy overnight and a low of 11. For Burgio and Ramia, it's clear tonight. On the west coast of the island, a few clouds tonight and a low around 15 degrees. And on the northern peninsula this evening, it's a few clouds, some southwest winds will gust to 50 and then become light, and the low will be around 14, except 8 in low-lying areas. For Labrador City and Wabush, partly cloudy tonight, some southerly winds gusting to 40 and a low of 14. Partly cloudy for Churchill Falls and vicinity as well. For Upper Lake Melville and Eagle River, it's clear tonight. The low is 18. For Nain and Hopedale this evening, partly cloudy. Should clear off before morning. Westerly winds will be becoming light overnight. And a low around 15 degrees, 12 in Nain. For Cartwright and Black Tickle, partly cloudy near midnight and a low of 17. And for Red Bay to Lance Eclair, partly cloudy this evening. Southwest winds become light overnight and a low of 10, except 6 in low-lying areas. And that's your Environment Canada weather update. I'm Sarah Blackmore.
9: 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And then it went bankrupt. But now, what's old is new again.
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The show is based in Calgary. The Cost of Living is produced by Daniel Nerman, Jenny DeRosio, and Jennifer Keane, with help from Jeff Kynock. I'm Paul Havershrood. 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

now has a title, but this collection of works that's coming out will have no titles, so that nobody will be influenced by a title, and you can just have it as you will. So I'll play you one of those now.

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1: As It Happens, we'll be back again for you tomorrow. I'm Neil Kirksall. Enjoy your evening.
0: And I'm Chris Howden. Good night.